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2: With SRN News, I'm Keith Peters in Washington. The White House is losing one of its most visible faces. Correspondent Willie Nelson reports.
3: Caroline Leavitt is stepping down as White House press secretary at the end of the month. Leavitt, the youngest person ever to hold the job, recently had her second child and is leaving to spend more time with her young family. President Trump said she will stay on as one of his top outside advisors and called her one of the best press secretaries in the history of the office. Willie Nelson, The White House.
2: President Trump is now confirming it. For security reasons, he did indeed slip away from Air Force One following the recent NATO summit in Turkey.
4: I guess there was a threat out there. I didn't really ask too much about it. I get a lot of threats.
5: President Trump confirming a report that first appeared in the Washington Post that he was spirited off Air Force One and onto a different plane before departing Turkey last month because of a credible threat from Iran.
4: I go by Secret Service and the military. They wanted me to go on a different flight, a different plane.
5: Trump stowed away in an airport catering container that took him to a smaller aircraft on which he flew to the UK.
4: I do what they say.
5: There, he secretly reboarded the decoy jet, then descended from it and climbed back aboard the new Air Force One gifted by Qatar. I'm Ben Thomas.
2: Severe storms have wreaked havoc across the Midwest, causing tornadoes, heavy rains, and flash flooding. First responders and utility crews have been working to clear roads and restore power to hundreds of thousands of customers. A 4-year-old boy died in Indiana when a tree fell on a home, and a person in Ohio died during a health emergency when first responders couldn't reach them due to flooded roads. On Wall Street, the Dow down by 21 points, the NASDAQ rose 143, with the S&P 500 index advancing by 20 points. This is SRN News. Who is having abortions in this country?
6: According to a report from the Pew Research Center, most of the abortions that take place each year are sought by women in their 20s, 57%. Another 31% of abortions were given to women in their 30s. There is very little abortion amongst teens or women 40 and up. The Pew study also indicates the vast majority of women who seek abortion are unmarried, 88%. Black women are the most likely to have an abortion, 39%. Michael Harrington reporting.
2: Pope Leo will meet with survivors of clergy abuse during a 4-day trip to France next month that will include a visit to UNESCO headquarters, a meeting with French bishops in Lourdes, and an interreligious meeting on the border city of Metz. The Pope met with 6 abuse survivors during a recent trip to Spain, where the Catholic hierarchy has only recently begun reckoning with its legacy of abuse and cover-up. This is SRN News. The NBA's most valuable franchise has been sold for a record-breaking price. We hear more from correspondent Marcela Sanchez reporting.
7: The Los Angeles Lakers are being sold to businessmen Josh Kushner and Bob Iger for $12.5 billion, the second time in just over a year. The sale, first reported by ESPN, still needs approval from the NBA's Board of Governors, and that process can take several weeks. The Lakers were valued at $10 billion last year when Mark Walter purchased a controlling stake from the Buss family. Kushner and Iger had also been involved in trying to get an expansion team for Las Vegas, but by buying the Lakers, the two do not have to wait for that decision. If it happens, expansion could take place in the 2028-29 season. I'm Marcela Sanchez.
2: More details available at srnnews.com. 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
8: Here's a forecast on WZYN, the old ship of Zion. Across Valdosta, just a chance of an isolated shower or storm early, then partly cloudy skies, mid-70s overnight. We'll see another chance of isolated showers and storms Thursday afternoon, mid to upper 90s. In Forsyth, just a very slight chance of a shower or storm early, mid-70s. Hit or miss showers and storms Thursday, low 90s. I'm meteorologist Sally Russell on WZYN and online at WZYN.org.

0: With SRN News, I'm Keith Peters in Washington. There's a major staffing change coming at the White House. Willie Nelson has the latest.
1: White House Press Secretary Caroline Leavitt will step down at the end of the month to spend time with her young children and family. President Trump said Leavitt will remain one of his top outside advisors and called her one of the best press secretaries in the history of the office. The president thanked her for her work since 2018, including during the 2024 campaign. Willie Nelson, the White House.
0: In a statement, Leavitt said, I have felt in my heart that I cannot be the best mom my two young children deserve while devoting the constant time, energy, and attention required of the White House press secretary. And that is why I have ultimately made the bittersweet decision to depart the White House. Lindsey Graham's sister Darlene Graham says it was a very emotional evening as she advances to a runoff in the South Carolina Republican Senate primary coming up on August 25th. Correspondent Laura Winters reports.
2: Darlene Graham getting the most votes, but not the majority needed to win. She will now face Congressman Ralph Norman in the August 25th runoff. After the results, Graham taking to the podium, telling supporters in Columbia,
3: this is a very emotional night because I'm usually standing here celebrating with Lindsey. So I know he's looking down right now, smiling, though, so that gives me peace, but it's difficult.
2: Laura Winters reporting.
0: David Crowley's razor-thin primary win over a Democratic socialist in swing state Wisconsin sets up a match against Congressman Tom Tiffany, who's voted with President Trump 100% of the time. Tiffany tells Fox Digital Wisconsin will be the place that stops socialism. On Wall Street, the Dow down by 21 points, the NASDAQ rose 143, the S&P advanced 20. This is SRN News. Most Americans don't want men playing sports against women.
4: A new poll from the Pew Research Center finds that 73% of respondents are uncomfortable with the practice of allowing men who are living as women to compete on teams of actual biological women. 66% say there ought to be a law that forbids the practice. The study goes on to reveal the strong majorities of both Republicans, conservatives, and moderates on both sides of the divide don't want men on women's teams. 55% of Democrats agree. Michael Harrington reporting.
0: The head of the influential Armenian Apostolic Church is being tried on criminal charges as part of his ongoing confrontation with the government. The patriarch and six other senior clergymen are accused of defying a court order to reinstate a defrocked bishop. The case is widely seen as part of a long simmering tension between the government and the church, which has called for the ouster of the prime minister. This is SRN News. A federal safety agency has issued its final report into last year's explosion at a U.S. steel plant near Pittsburgh that left two workers dead.
5: The blast occurred after a gas valve being flushed with pressurized water ruptured. The report by the U.S. Chemical Safety and Hazard Investigation Board recommends that U.S. Steel develop a written procedure for washing valves with pressurized water. The report says the valve that failed was more than 70 years old and was made from brittle cast iron. U.S. Steel previously was fined more than $118,000 by OSHA. Rich Thomason reporting.
0: Jury selection began Wednesday in Meta's federal trial over claims its platforms have harmed youth mental health and tracked children in violation of federal law. The trial is expected to begin next week. More details at SRNNews.com. From Washington, I'm Keith Peters.
6: Here's your forecast on WZYN, the old ship of Zion. Across Valdosta, just a chance of an isolated shower or storm early, then partly cloudy skies, mid-70s overnight. We'll see another chance of isolated showers and storms Thursday afternoon, mid to upper 90s. In Forsyth, just a very slight chance of a shower or storm early, mid-70s. Hit or miss showers and storms Thursday, low 90s. I'm meteorologist Sally Russell on WZYN and online at WZYN.org.

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With SRN News, I'm Keith Peters in Washington. Newly unsealed court records show that a former Southern Poverty Law Center official has been charged in the Department of Justice's broader criminal case against the Alabama-based civil rights group. Heidi Beirich is a political extremism expert who left the Law Center about 6 years ago. White House Press Secretary Caroline Leavitt will be leaving the Trump administration at the end of the month to spend time with her young family. The 28-year-old Leavitt called it a bittersweet decision in a social media post Wednesday shortly after President Trump announced she'd be stepping down. She is the youngest person in history to hold the role and recently gave birth to her second child. On Wall Street, the Dow down by 21 points, the NASDAQ rose 143, the S&P advanced 20. More details at srnnews.com.

0: It's time now for the Open Bible Hour broadcast with Pastor Jerry Honeycutt of Roan Mountain, Tennessee. And now, Pastor Honeycutt with God's message for today.
1: In the beginning was the Word, and the Word was with God, and the Word was God. The same was in the beginning with God. All things were made by Him, and without Him was not anything made that was made. In Him was life, and the life was the light of men, and the light shineth in darkness, and the darkness comprehended it not. Would you join us in prayer? Precious Father, thank you for this wonderful time to just open the Word of God, let you speak to our heart, and show us your righteousness, that we could see our Savior and see the truth of your love and your mercy and your glory. And Father, thank you for the privilege of prayer, that we can talk to you and just say thank you, Lord, for saving us. Thank you for giving us the only Savior, which is Jesus Christ. Thank you for your mercy. Thank you for your love. But Lord, you allow us in our prayers that when there's problems in our life, when there's situations that we seem to not be able to deal with, that you tell us, bring your burdens to the Lord and leave them there. And Lord, I pray for my brothers and sisters. I pray for myself, each one of us, our weaknesses in our lives. We bring them to you. And oh, Lord, would you cleanse us of anything that would be contrary to your will? And Father, would you draw us to you? Would you be filled? Would it be your honor to fill us with the precious Holy Spirit of God and use us for your glory? Lord, give us that understanding and that desire. Lord, touch these precious lives. God, so many of your saints of God in these days, we're living in a world of sin. And Lord, we're living in a society that there's much sickness. And Lord, would you touch them today? Give grace and give strength. Lord, I pray today for that heart that may be broken because of a loved one lost or gone on. Your will be done. In Jesus' lovely name we ask it. Amen and amen. This is the Open Bible Hour, and this Brother Jerry Honeycutt. Thank you so much for tuning in today. What a blessing it is. Well, looking at this calendar, here it is Wednesday. Let me just encourage you. Go to the house of God. If you attend a little church, a little country church, small one, big one, no matter. Hey, if you've got a man of God, if he's preaching the word of the Lord, go and worship the saints of God. I mean, hey, sing the songs of Zion. Go to pray. Go to have fellowship. Forsaking not the assembling of themselves together. God wants the church to be together, and may we honor Him and get that strength that we need. God bless you. Now, let me just mention this. Tomorrow night, which is Thursday night, VBC Bible Institute, we will be having the classes, and we'll be putting those on the internet. Tomorrow we'll say more about VBC Bible Institute, but if you're thinking about enrolling with us, why should you? Because this time right now is the first class of the 3-year course of VBC Bible Institute. We'll talk more about that tomorrow. But we want you to be thinking about it. Don't put it off. Just jump right in there. Amen. Now, I want us to look in the Word of the Lord today, and I want to say this to every saint of God. Thank you for your prayers. Thank you for your love. Thank you for your goodness. In the Word of the Lord, in the book of Romans, Let's open God's precious old book. And we're in chapter 3. And verse 27. Oh, Paul, here he's been bragging about, he's showing us the righteousness of God. And what is the righteousness of God? In fact, if you'll remember verse 26, he said, God said, well, in verse 25, whom God hath set forth. He set forth something. What was it? Jesus on the cross to take our place, to be our propitiation. And what did he, why is there the Calvary? To declare, I say, at this time, this one time in history, God totally declared his righteousness. His righteousness was that he's such a holy God, such a righteous God, that he hates sin, and he lets his Son, Jesus Christ, die on the cross and take my sin and become sin for you and I that are all sinners, declared unworthy and on our road to hell. Jesus died for us. He is God's declared righteousness. And then Paul comes to verse number 27, and listen to this. He said, where is boasting then? Oh, the world that boasts. How about the crowd that kicked him aside in chapter number 1, and God had to give them up? The world today that's boasting of their sins and their filthiness and ungodliness, that they're so righteous and so wonderful, and they don't need God, and they're smarter than God. Paul simply says, where is boasting then? What are you boasting about? In other words, it is excluded. There's nothing that you can boast about. In other words, by what law? Oh, here's the religious crowd that said, but I keep the law. I'm righteous because I keep the law. Well, God shows us that the law was never fulfilled. The law was a mark of condemnation. Said, you can't boast in the law. And then of works. Oh, here's religion that some that want to say, I keep the law. And then here's the works. Somebody says, but I've been baptized. I belong to a Baptist church. I was baptized. The water washed my sins away. I mean, they can argue all kinds of works. I'll never forget an old preacher years ago that we used to preach with on the radio, and he'd always come up with this. He said, did you know something? God did not hang a bucket of water on the cross. And he'd say, neither did he hang a box of good works on the cross. He hung his darling only Son on the cross for our sins. So here Paul says, hey, where's the boasting? Are you boasting of a bucket of water? Are you boasting about your good works? It's excluded. None of that works. He said, of works, nay. But what is it? There's another law. And what is it? By the law of faith. And may I say, there's only one faith. And the beautiful thing about it, an old filthy sinner, did we have that faith as a lost sinner? No, we didn't even have that faith. Somebody said, what faith are you? An old filthy sinner. That's all lost and on my road to hell. But how do you get saved? What is the law of faith? Well, listen how the Holy Spirit declares it. Look at verse 24. Therefore, we conclude, verse 26, God declared his righteousness by hanging Jesus on the cross. Here, in verse 28, we need to come to a conclusion and conclude that a man is justified by what? boasting of the law or boasting of works? No. But we must conclude that a man is justified by what? By faith. A simple faith without the deeds of the law. And thou say, quit boasting. Apart from the Lord Jesus Christ, there is no hope for us. Verse 29, is he the God of the Jews only? That's a good, honest question. Oh, is he not also the Gentiles? Yes, the Gentiles also. Verse 30, praise God. Here's the declaration, and this is what God wants you to see. And notice how the language of the Bible is. Seeing. Was there a day that you saw you were a sinner? Was there a day that you saw that you trusted Jesus and you got saved? What was it that really happened? Seeing it is one God which shall justify the circumcision, how? By faith. And the uncircumcision by faith. Hey, Jews boasted of being circumcised, but there's one thing that a Jew has to have to be saved. He must believe in the Lord Jesus Christ. God doesn't excommunicate anyone. You and I, we're all on the same ground. The ground is level. The foot of the cross. We're lost without Christ, but praise God, he died for us, and it must be all through faith, a simple faith. And what is this faith in? This faith is in the Lord Jesus Christ. Look at verse 31. Do we then make void the law through faith? Oh, well, now, in other words, there's those that say that, you believe that you can believe in the Lord Jesus Christ and live any way you want to. Read this verse. Do we then make void the law through faith? God forbid. Yea, we establish the law. Now, there's nothing wrong with the law, because you know what that law actually says? That law says that, hey, we're guilty. The law condemns us. God condemns any sins in our lives, even after we get saved. Hallelujah. The Holy Ghost of God wants us to live for our lovely Lord. Do you know you're saved? If not, trust him by faith. If you know you've trusted him, live for him with love in your heart. Until next time, may God bless you.
0: 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Until next time, may God richly bless you.

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0: With SRN News, I'm Keith Peters in Washington. There's a major staffing change coming at the White House. Willie Nelson has the latest.
1: White House Press Secretary Caroline Leavitt will step down at the end of the month to spend time with her young children and family. President Trump said Leavitt will remain one of his top outside advisors and called her one of the best press secretaries in the history of the office. The president thanked her for her work since 2018, including during the 2024 campaign. Willie Nelson, the White House.
0: In a statement, Leavitt said, I have felt in my heart that I cannot be the best mom my two young children deserve while devoting the constant time, energy, and attention required of the White House press secretary. And that is why I have ultimately made the bittersweet decision to depart the White House. Lindsey Graham's sister Darlene Graham says it was a very emotional evening as she advances to a runoff in the South Carolina Republican Senate primary coming up on August 25th. Correspondent Laura Winters reports.
2: Darlene Graham getting the most votes, but not the majority needed to win. She will now face Congressman Ralph Norman in the August 25th runoff. After the results, Graham taking to the podium, telling supporters in Columbia,
3: this is a very emotional night because I'm usually standing here celebrating with Lindsey. So I know he's looking down right now, smiling, though, so that gives me peace, but it's difficult.
2: Laura Winters reporting.
0: David Crowley's razor-thin primary win over a Democratic socialist in swing state Wisconsin sets up a match against Congressman Tom Tiffany, who's voted with President Trump 100% of the time. Tiffany tells Fox Digital Wisconsin will be the place that stops socialism. On Wall Street, the Dow down by 21 points, the NASDAQ rose 143, the S&P advanced 20. This is SRN News. Most Americans don't want men playing sports against women.
4: A new poll from the Pew Research Center finds that 73% of respondents are uncomfortable with the practice of allowing men who are living as women to compete on teams of actual biological women. 66% say there ought to be a law that forbids the practice. The study goes on to reveal the strong majorities of both Republicans, conservatives, and moderates on both sides of the divide don't want men on women's teams. 55% of Democrats agree. Michael Harrington reporting.
0: The head of the influential Armenian Apostolic Church is being tried on criminal charges as part of his ongoing confrontation with the government. The patriarch and six other senior clergymen are accused of defying a court order to reinstate a defrocked bishop. The case is widely seen as part of a long simmering tension between the government and the church, which has called for the ouster of the prime minister. This is SRN News. A federal safety agency has issued its final report into last year's explosion at a U.S. steel plant near Pittsburgh that left two workers dead.
5: The blast occurred after a gas valve being flushed with pressurized water ruptured. The report by the U.S. Chemical Safety and Hazard Investigation Board recommends that U.S. Steel develop a written procedure for washing valves with pressurized water. The report says the valve that failed was more than 70 years old and was made from brittle cast iron. U.S. Steel previously was fined more than $118,000 by OSHA. Rich Thomason reporting.
0: Jury selection began Wednesday in Meta's federal trial over claims its platforms have harmed youth mental health and tracked children in violation of federal law. The trial is expected to begin next week. More details at SRNNews.com. From Washington, I'm Keith Peters.
6: Here's your forecast on WZYN, the old ship of Zion. Across Valdosta, just a chance of an isolated shower or storm early, then partly cloudy skies, mid-70s overnight. We'll see another chance of isolated showers and storms Thursday afternoon, mid to upper 90s. In Forsyth, just a very slight chance of a shower or storm early, mid-70s, hit or miss showers and storms Thursday, low 90s. I'm meteorologist Sally Russell on WZYN and online at WZYN.org.

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0: Stay tuned for Treasured Heritage, a preaching program spotlighting those servants who have gone on to glory. Isaiah 54:17 says, "This is the heritage of the servants of the Lord." And now, Treasured Heritage.
1: I'd like you to take the Word of God, please, and turn with me to the Old Testament book of 2 Chronicles, the 25th chapter. I hope I've gotten beyond the place after 41 years of preaching where I'm trying to impress you. I do want to please the Lord. We're going to begin to read in 2 Chronicles chapter 25 and verse 1. And I think we find an amazing story here. And I want to bring your attention, I trust, to one tremendous truth that God gives us in this passage. I believe it's a life-changing truth, as all truth is, life-changing. And may the Lord drive it deep into our hearts. The Bible says in 2 Chronicles chapter 25, beginning with verse 1, Amaziah was 25 years old when he began to reign, and he reigned 29 years in Jerusalem. And his mother's name was Jehoadan of Jerusalem. And he did that which was right in the sight of the Lord, but not with a perfect heart. Now it came to pass, when the kingdom was established to him, that he slew his servants that had killed the king, his father. But he slew not their children, but did as it is written in the law in the book of Moses, for the Lord commanded, saying, the fathers shall not die for the children, neither shall the children die for the fathers, but every man shall die for his own sin. Moreover, Amaziah gathered Judah together and made them captains over thousands and captains over hundreds, according to the houses of their fathers, throughout all Judah and Benjamin. And he numbered them from 20 years old and above, and found them 300,000 choice men, able to go forth to war, that could handle spear and shield. He hired also 100,000 mighty men of valor out of Israel for 100 talents of silver. But there came a man of God to him, saying, O king, let not the army of Israel go with thee, for the Lord is not with Israel, to wit, with all the children of Ephraim. But if thou wilt go, do it. Be strong for the battle. God shall make thee fall before the enemy, for God hath power to help and to cast down. And Amaziah said to the man of God, but what shall we do for the 100 talents which I have given to the army of Israel? And the man of God answered, the Lord is able to give thee much more than this. Then Amaziah separated them, to wit, the army that was come to him out of Ephraim, to go home again. Wherefore their anger was greatly kindled against Judah, and they returned home in great anger. And Amaziah strengthened himself and led forth his people and went to the valley of Salt and smote the children of Seir 10,000. Another 10,000 left alive did the children of Judah carry away captive and brought them unto the top of the rock and cast them down from the top of the rock, that they were all broken in pieces. And the soldiers of the army of which Amaziah sent back, that they should not go with him to battle, fell upon the cities of Judah, from Samaria even unto Beth Horon, and smote 3,000 of them, and took much spoil. Now it came to pass, after that Amaziah was come from the slaughter of the Edomites, that he brought the gods of the children of Seir, and set them up to be his gods, and bowed down himself before them, and burned incense unto them. Wherefore the anger of the Lord was kindled against Amaziah, and he sent unto him a prophet that said unto him, why hast thou sought after the gods of the people which could not deliver their own people out of thine hand? It came to pass, as he talked with him, that the king said unto him, Art thou made of the king's counsel? Forbear. Why shouldest thou be smitten? And then the prophet forbear and said, I know that God hath determined to destroy thee, because thou hast done this, and hast not hearkened unto my counsel. If you're in the habit of marking things in your Bible, I want you to mark this expression, if you would, please. It's found in the 9th verse, the closing part. And this statement given by the man of God, I trust will be something all of us remember. I use this as a title for this message. The Lord is able to give thee much more than this. The Lord is able to give thee much more than this. When I was about 12 years old, my father and mother announced to us one day that they were going to get a divorce. I was the oldest of four children. I had seen this coming for a long time. My mother, as a matter of fact, had been telling me at night while my father was gone that she could no longer live with him. And for threats and lots of reasons. But it was a horrible day that day when they stood in front of us as my brother and two sisters and I sat on the sofa. Both my mother and father were crying, and they said, we're going to end this marriage. That was a sad day. A very sad day. My brother and I decided, because my father was so brokenhearted, we'd go with him. And so we left our mother and two sisters, went out the door, onto the screen porch, out the screen door, into the car, got in the car with Daddy. We were all crying. Everybody. All of us crying. We got in the car. We couldn't talk. We just cried. He drove maybe an hour, hour and a half, and stopped the car and leaned over to us and said, I just can't do this. There's no way I can take care of you. I'm going to be working. My father was a professional gambler and ran beer joints and that type of thing. And he said, I won't be able to take care of you. And we didn't know what was going to happen. He turned the car around, drove us back to the house. My mother and two sisters were still seated on the sofa, crying. And we ran, of course, into the house, embraced them. My father drove away. About 6 months later, he came back to the house and he said to my mother, is it possible that I could take my oldest son with me for the day? And she agreed. And my father and I, just the two of us, left our little house there at 114 South Houston Street in Maryville, Tennessee. And we drove down 411 Highway and turned left on Calderwood Highway and drove down to the road T's and took a left up into the mountains, winding along the river up to Fontana. And when we got up into the mountains, he stopped the car, pulled the side of the road, and he said, I brought you all this way to tell you something. He said, I've wasted my entire life. All of it. All of it. I've been to the doctor. The doctor said, I'm not going to live. And he was dead within 18 months. And he said, I brought you all this way to try to do something for you. And that's to ask you to do one thing. Don't make the same mistake with your life that I have made with mine. That's the greatest sermon I ever heard. No doubt about it. Don't make the same mistake with your life that I made with mine. I came to know the Lord Jesus as my Savior. I asked God to forgive my sin and by faith trusted Christ as Savior as a 14-year-old boy. Dr. J. William Harbin of the First Baptist Church in Maryville, Tennessee led me to Christ. That was a grand and glorious thing. I've never gotten over that. When I was 18 years old, I was listening to the preaching of Dr. C.E. Autry in a tent crusade. Dr. Autry was head of the Home Mission Board for the Southern Baptist Convention and a powerful preacher. And I knew that God was calling me to preach. And I yielded. I yielded my life to be a preacher. I'd been saved and baptized in the Southern Baptist Church, called to preach in the Southern Baptist Church, announced to my good pastor, Dillard Hagen, that God had called me to preach. It's past midnight when I called him and told him God had called me to preach, and I'd answered the Lord's call. And he said to me, then I'm on a radio program this week, and I'll be preaching in the morning, and I want you to preach the very next morning. He got serious about it, didn't he? And so I remember going with him to the radio station, and preaching. What a pitiful, pitiful job of it. It's about the worst thing you've ever heard in your life. But when I walked out of the radio station, the radio announcer gave me this reel-to-reel recording. He said, "This will mean something to you someday because the first message you ever gave." It's still too painful to listen to, but I do remember it. But I felt like I had found what the Lord wanted me to do with my life. My pastor took me off to college. We went to Carson Newman College in Jefferson City, Tennessee, into the president's office. And the president said, I don't really want ministerial students here. My pastor was so shocked. To be quite frank with you, he knew what kind of people we were. And we'd already been fussing about a lot of things they were doing at the school. And he figured I'd just be more trouble than I'd be worth. And my pastor got a little aggravated, and he said, "Well, you won't be going there." I wound up going to a little Methodist junior college and graduating from University of Tennessee. And pastoring all the time. I started pastoring when I was 19 years old. And when I finished college at the University of Tennessee, I was headed off to seminary at Southwestern Seminary in Fort Worth, Texas. I was going to work in the Travis Avenue Baptist Church with Dr. Coggin as an evangelism director. And I thought, I have a bright future. But my heart was stirred up because of the issue of the inerrancy of Scripture, Christ and not denominationalism being the head of the church. I could not understand why we would contribute to the cooperative program when they knew that some of that money was going to people and places where they didn't even believe the Bible and supporting professors. It was a tough thing. I don't mean to say it wasn't. It was a tough thing. Because I've never demonized people in the Southern Baptist Convention. I've never demonized the preachers in the convention. I still have many friends that I made as a boy. Many men and women I know that truly love the Lord. No doubt in my mind about that. But my wife and I decided we would become independent Baptists by conviction. And I announced to the wonderful church I was pastoring, it was a wonderful church, that I was going to resign the church and become an independent Baptist. I'd been influenced by some independent Baptists. I preached at the First Baptist Church in Lilburn, Georgia, and preached at Calvary Baptist Church in Lilburn and some of these places around here. And God was stirring me up, and I just knew that the Lord wanted me to become an independent Baptist. And in 1975, I left the Southern Baptist Convention, became an independent Baptist by conviction. Went to Chattanooga, worked with Dr. Robertson. And, of course, that was in the good providence of God. And then to Madison Avenue Baptist Church in Paterson, New Jersey, 11 miles from New York City. And now, for the last 20 years, I've been the pastor of the Temple Baptist Church in Powell. When I came into the independent Baptist movement, I was convinced that I was a part of a group of people who were really people who adhered to the truth and people that you could refer to as the remnant of people who knew the Lord, loved the Lord, and were truly Baptist people by conviction. I understood that fundamentalism was synonymous with biblical Christianity. And I understood that the position that I had taken was synonymous with biblical Christianity. But I want to tell you something. I'm not trying to belittle anything or anybody. And I'm an old-time fundamentalist, and I want to die an old-time fundamentalist without any variation in that. But I know in my heart that God has so much more for this movement. I know He does. And you know He does. I know you understand that. I don't know that anybody speaks for a fellowship. You see, that's impossible in my way of thinking, because speaking for a fellowship would mean that the fellowship is really a noun and not a verb, and somebody's in charge, like the pastor of a church. But there can be many people who speak to a fellowship. And I'm speaking not as a young man any longer, but a man who's been preaching more than 40 years. And I'd like to say some things to you, because the Lord has much more than this for us. I believe it's more of the same, I remember going into Dr. Robertson's office and saying to him, Dr. Robertson, I'm just chomping the bits. Let me help you any way I can. And I had all kinds of dreams and ideas, and I said, just tell me what to do and I'll do it. And he said, all I want done is more of the same. More of the same. Frankly, I was a little disappointed with that because I was like those Athenians and strangers who came to Athens looking for some new thing. But he wanted me to do more of the same. Wouldn't it be a wonderful thing if we would take this word as a personal word to us? The Lord is able to give thee much more than this. I'm constantly understanding that God's work is bigger than I first imagined it to be. Have you discovered that? And all around this world with 6.5 billion people, God is at work doing things we never imagined. And I've often thought, I want to be right in the heart of it, in the heart of it all. If God is moving mightily in this world, I want to be in on that. Don't you? And the Lord is able to give thee much more than this. I wouldn't have you imagine, not for a moment, would I have you imagine that I would discount anything that I've experienced in this movement. And I think I've become entrenched as a part of it, and I'm very pleased with that. But I know the Lord has much more for us. I know He does. There's no doubt in my mind. When it comes to a fellowship of preachers like this, as strong as convictions as we have to understand that we can't transport the personal convictions of our churches upon every person in a fellowship. We have strong convictions in our church, the Temple Baptist Church. We believe that the Christian life is a holy life, and that every personal standard should grow out of a desire to live a holy life. It shouldn't start the other way around. We believe that separation is to the Lord and from the world. That Christ Himself crowds other things out of our lives. And I feel very strongly about that because I believe that's biblical. No doubt about it. And I thank God for what I've learned about separation and about the Word of God and about Baptist convictions. Frankly, I got my Baptist convictions in the Southern Baptist Convention because the men I was around as a young preacher were strong Baptist men. And they recognized that the New Testament church started with Jesus and His disciples. It was empowered at Pentecost. If you find some other place to start it, that's fine. We won't argue. But in principle and doctrine, we can trace everything we adhere to this day all the way back through the centuries to the Lord Jesus and His disciples. And I'm grateful that God has led me in this path of truth. But the Lord is able to give thee much more than this. I think somehow or another we've gotten the idea that we create our own little world. Nothing wrong with that if we realize it is to be used to influence all the rest of the world. When I was just a boy, I remember my father saying to me, you have to take the polio vaccine. Mr. Jonas Salk, Dr. Salk has discovered the polio vaccine. They're going to put it in a little sugar cube and you're to take the little polio vaccine. Wouldn't it be a horrible thing with all these people getting polio and all these parents frightened to death their children are going to get it if Mr. Salk had invented polio vaccine and never given it out to anybody? You and I are the adherents and the inheritors of the truth of the Word of God. We have a message that needs to be taken all around the world to all people. Oh, may God help us to see this. On one of my trips to the Holy Land, we were driving out from Mount Carmel through a Druid village. And the guide said, in this village, there is an old man in this village. And the way their religion works, the old man in this village knows all the truth concerning this religion. And as he's about to die, that old man finally tells all that to another old man. And then he harbors it in his heart. And when he's about to die, finally he shares it with another old man. Oh, may God help us to understand that if we are what we say we are, and we believe what we say we believe, if we have the truth, this world needs the truth. And we don't need to hide it from everybody. We need to get it to everybody. Let's rejoice that we are part of this mighty movement of God, but realize there is so much more the Lord has for us. God wants to bless us. That's miraculous that the Lord desires to bless us. We're coming back here to chapter 25 in 2 Chronicles, but I want you to look at the very first chapter in the Bible, Genesis chapter 1 and verse 28. And the Lord says here, and God blessed them, and God said unto them, be fruitful, and multiply, and replenish the earth, and subdue it. Have dominion over the fish of the sea, and over the fowl of the air, and over every living thing that moveth upon the earth. Then turn, please, to what the Lord said to Abraham. And you have your Bible open in the book of Genesis to the 12th chapter. And the Word of God says, now the Lord had said unto Abram, get thee out of thy country, and from thy kindred, and from thy father's house, unto a land that I will show thee. And I will make of thee a great nation, and I will bless thee, and make thy name great, and thou shalt be a blessing. And I will bless them that bless thee, and curse him that curseth thee, and in thee shall all families of the earth be blessed. From the first two people God placed on this earth, and here confirmed again with God's covenant to Abraham, the Lord said, it is my desire to bless you. It's my desire to bless you. What is it to be blessed of God? To be blessed of God is to move beyond all that human ingenuity and human ideas, human schemes and plans can produce. To be blessed of God is to have what God and God alone can give us. And I want what God and God alone can give us. Beloved, if we can explain how it happened, people come to me and they say, how'd you build this school? Or how'd you build this church? If you and I can sit down and tell people how we did it, then evidently God didn't do it. There ought to be something so unexplainable, so almost mysterious about it that we are willing to admit. Well, I'll tell you one thing. It wasn't my ability. It wasn't my ingenuity. It wasn't my plans and schemes. I just wanted to be a wholehearted, holy man and let God do what only God could do. The Lord desires to bless us. I want to show you something else while we're working our way back there. I want you to turn to the book of Jeremiah just for a moment. In the 16th chapter of Jeremiah, the Lord says in verse 14 and following, therefore, behold, the days come, saith the Lord, that it shall no more be said, the Lord liveth, that brought up the children of Israel out of the land of Egypt, but the Lord liveth, that brought up the children of Israel from the land of the north, and from all the lands whither he had driven them. And I will bring them again into their land that I will give unto their fathers. Now what in the world does that mean? For all time since the deliverance from Egyptian bondage to this point in time, the point of reference for God's mighty work in the minds of His people was for them and for the Lord to say to them, you remember Egypt, don't you? You remember the deliverance by the blood. You remember how you came out of Egypt with a high hand. You remember how God brought you to the Red Sea and opened up the sea and you came through. In other words, this was God's point of reference for His mighty work. But God said there's coming a day when the Lord is going to do something so great that Egypt will be so paled by it. You won't talk about Egypt any longer. You're going to talk about this mighty work of God. You'll even forget about what God did in Egypt because what God is going to do is so great. And He's talking about end time things here and how the Lord would gather His people. You and I are living in this moment of human history, and there is a God who wants to do much more than we've ever imagined. I want in on that. It break my heart more than I could explain. It could break my heart more than I could imagine to think that the Lord passed us by. But if we're not careful, we're going to be passed by. I don't want to be passed by. I want it all. I want it all. I want to be in on it all. Do you? Oh, may God help us. May God help us. Would you turn, please, to the gospel according to John? Now, I'm going back to 2 Chronicles chapter 25. The Bible says in John chapter 12, verse 24, "Verily, verily, I say unto you, except the corn of wheat fall on the ground and die, it abideth alone. But if it die, it bringeth forth much fruit." Would you mark that, much fruit? Much fruit. I want the much fruit. I want the much more, don't you? Can you think of something more tragic, can you, than to stand on the threshold of eternity, to die and meet God, and recognize that we never really lived as God would have us live? Can you imagine dying and meeting God, having lived a life of mediocrity when God had a life of much more? If we live and die and recognize after we're dead we don't have it to do over and we never really lived, according to this verse, it's because when we lived, we never really died. We must die to self. Our plans, our ideas. I'm going back there to 2 Chronicles chapter 25. I just want you to remember this. We must remain as dependent upon God as the first time we ever attempted to do anything. We have gained no merit as a movement. None. We have gained no merit as preachers. None. We must be as absolutely dependent upon God as we were the first day we launched out to attempt something, recognizing then that we could not do it in our own strength. In John chapter 15, the Lord said, "I am the true vine, and my Father is a husband. Every branch in me that beareth not fruit, he taketh away. And every branch that beareth fruit, he purges it, that it may bring forth more fruit." Here we have fruit and more fruit. "Now you're clean through the word which I have spoken unto you. Abide in me and I in you. As a branch cannot bear fruit of itself except it abide in the vine, no more can ye except you abide in me. I am the vine and ye are the branches. He that abideth in me and I in him, the same bringeth forth much fruit. For without me ye can do nothing." May I ask you this question? Do you want the fruit? Do you want more fruit? Or do you want what the Bible says in verse 5? Much fruit. Which do you want? I think we should choose much fruit, don't you? And the Lord is able to give thee much more than this. Shortly after I came to work with Dr. Robertson, I was sitting at a desk in a little office I had. And I wrote a little piece of paper, World Evangelism, W.E., through local churches. And I saw that W.E., World Evangelism, and the little pronoun, plural, we. We. And I had a dream. Honestly. I thought, if we really understood God has a mission in this world, and our work is to be in His mission, not to create our own. If we understood God was at work in this world, He's going to use some people we might not imagine He would use. Dear Dr. Hudson used to say, if God doesn't have a hammer, He may use the heel of a shoe to drive a nail. He used to say, if God doesn't have a heel of a shoe, he may get a kitchen knife out of a kitchen drawer. Maybe you've heard him enough to hear some of those homespun stories that stuck like glue to our hearts. And I could just see somebody like myself driving a nail in the wall with a shoe, couldn't you? Or not having a hammer and finding a kitchen knife and driving a nail in. Well, you know, everybody God uses may not look like you and may not look like me. They certainly don't talk like me and talk like you. They may be in some far distant part of the world we never imagined where something's going on. But you and I don't ever need to forget that God was at work in this world before we ever arrived in this world. And our work is to get in on what God is doing. To get in on what the Lord is doing. Oh, may God help us to see this. May God help us to do this. Why have we developed at times the idea that we have a monopoly on God? We don't have any monopoly on God. But I pray God has a monopoly on us. The Lord is at work, and we must engage in His great mission in this world. And I thought we could work together. We could encourage one another. We could get the job done God's given us to do. We could understand that the work is to be done through local churches, but it is the work of world evangelism. And churches, individual churches, could take this task to heart. And I've been as guilty, maybe more so, than most. But try and get the idea that everybody has to do it exactly the way I do it, say it exactly the way I say it, sing it exactly the way I sing it. But I want you to know, I've lived long enough to discover that there are people God is blessing and using that don't do it exactly my way. And we need to allow that kind of room in God's family. I've got two boys. They both have my blood in their veins. That's the reason they've done things they shouldn't have done. But one of them has light brown hair and the other has dark hair. They're totally different in the way they appear and their vocal tones. They have some similarities, but they're both my sons. I'm trying to say to you that God has much more for thee. He certainly does. The Lord does. And I believe that our message should be at the heart of all of this. We have what this world needs to hear. We just need to get it out of the barn, that's the seed, and get it in the field throughout the whole world. Oh, may God help us. I want that much fruit, don't you? Let's go back here just for a few moments to 2 Chronicles chapter 25. And I want you to note, this is an amazing story. I'd like you to write this down, would you please, as we consider the man of God. Amaziah is the king of Judah. Judah, of course, the southern kingdom. Israel to the north, Judah to the south. The two tribes of Judah and Benjamin form the southern kingdom. And God has taken His hand of blessing off Israel. Amaziah has become king. His father was assassinated by people, and his first order of business is to make sure he takes the lives of those who took the life of his own father. Then his second act of business is to build an army. And the Bible says, as he begins on that army, in verse 5, Amaziah gathered Judah together and made them captains over thousands and captains over hundreds according to the houses of their fathers throughout all of Judah and Benjamin. And he numbered them from 20 years old and above and found them 300,000 choice men able to go forth to war that could handle spear and shield. But that's not enough. No, that won't do. He's got a better idea than God's got. And so he sends a message to the northern kingdom of Israel. And he hires 100,000 mighty men of valor out of Israel. And he pays them 100 talents of silver. Now these are mercenary men. They're going to get money for what they're doing, but that's not what they're really going to get. They're going to pillage and ruin and steal and murder and pick clean the bodies of the dead as they strip the slain. Everything they can gather, like wild vultures, they're going to gather. They could not be more excited because they get to kill and to rip and savage and take what they want. They're ready to fight. They don't really care who they fight for, but they're ready to fight. And the Bible says, but, verse 7, there came a man of God. The man of God. To him saying, O king, let not the army of Israel go with thee, for the Lord is not with Israel, to wit, with all the children of Ephraim. The man of God. What's his responsibility? His responsibility is to give God's message. He's going to break through. He's going to make the whole situation uneasy. He's going to break what is not broken. They say, if it ain't broke, if it don't fix it, he thinks, if it ain't broke, I'm going to break it. And so he breaks it. He breaks it on the king, and he says to the king, you are not to do this, because there's a God who is real, who intervenes in the lives of men and nations, and God said he has taken his hand off of Israel, and you're not to have anything to do with them. Well, that's the message Amaziah didn't want to hear. Because the only way he knew to get the job done was to do it bigger and better with more power than anybody else. And I'm afraid, beloved, that we have become so enamored with size, we have forgotten the idea of sort. When we stand before the Lord, it won't be what size it is. It's going to be what sort it is, the Bible says. And so, the man of God breaks in. He makes the king aware of the Lord. And you and I, who know the truth, are on this earth to make people aware of God. When I was just a boy growing up, I had two aunts. Aunt Fanny and Aunt Maddie. Both elderly women down in Selma, Alabama, where I was born. And they would talk about the Lord. They were devoted Christian women. And they'd talk about the Lord. They'd try to get everybody in the house saved. I did not become a Christian around those two devoted Christian women, but they made me aware that there was a real God. My father and mother moved about everywhere, and of course we were with them. I lived in 19 different places before I was in the third grade. Finally, when I wound up going to school in the third grade after having just been in school 6 weeks in the first grade, not at all in the second grade, I went into a classroom with a tall, red-headed lady teaching. Her name was Miss Burns. Now, this may sound strange to you, but I'd been around people who smoked cigarettes all the time and drank beer, and the old stench of stale beer was on them, and the smell of smoke in their hair. And I can remember Miss Burns coming and standing over my desk, and I thought to myself, she smells so clean. This is such a good person. And then she'd talk about the Lord. And she made me aware as an 8-year-old boy that there's a God in heaven. And I came one day to a church service, and a man who was working with young people asked if I'd let the pastor talk to me. And Dr. J. William Harbin sat across from me at the First Baptist Church in Maryville, Tennessee, and pointed me to Jesus Christ. I was not just aware that there was a God. I came to know the Lord as my personal Savior. And my life has never been the same. You and I are not here just to have church or to sing. We are here to make people aware that there is a true God. And to confront them just as the man of God confronted this king. We are to confront people with the truth of the living God.

0: Then I want you to look, secondly, please, at the matter of the money. He listened to the man of God, and the man of God said, send these people home. And the king said, it's going to cost me. What am I going to do with this investment I've made? This 100 talents of silver. Listen to his words. But if thou wilt go, do it, be strong for the battle. God shall make thee fall before the enemy, for God hath power to help and to cast down. And Amaziah said to the man of God, he better be listening, because the man of God just told him what was going to happen, and he said, what shall we do for the 100 talents which I have given to the army of Israel? In other words, I made my plan. I had my idea. I have it all worked out. I've got 300,000 men from Judah, but just to make sure I could win the battle, I added to it another 100,000 and I paid them 100 talents of silver. I got my way of doing it. And it's going to cost me something if I do it God's way. Did it ever dawn upon you and me that when we really and truly get down to doing God's work God's way, it's not going to make a lot of sense to a lot of people?
1: Amen.
0: It won't. It's like the wall that Nehemiah built and Sanballat and Tobiah said, if a fox walks on that wall, it'll fall. You know, let's face facts. You and I aren't ready for reproach. We want to be Main Street Christians. And we want to do it our way. And if not, we're going to convince everybody we can't. It can't be done any other way. I remind you, I'm an old-time fundamentalist by conviction. I remind you, it costs something to leave the Southern Baptist Convention and become an independent Baptist. No doubt in my mind about that. But I want to remind you also that God is bigger than our movement. We don't like to admit that, but He is. I was preaching in England in a meeting of about 250 people and English pastors. And I said, every speaker was a fundamentalist. Every man given responsibility to sing was a fundamentalist. Everybody teaching the Bible was a fundamentalist. And I looked out in the audience, and I saw some people that I thought, what are they doing here? One man said, he was visiting from Canterbury. Another man from a Methodist church. And I said to the people, the Baptist pastor invited me to be there. They've been in London pastoring for more than 40 years. I said, what are these people doing here? And he said to me, Brother Sexton, when it gets as bad as it is in this country, people are starving to death to hear the Word of God. And they'll dart into any meeting they can find just to hear the Bible.
1: Amen.
0: Do you and I realize how desperate this world is? And God may be using the heel of a shoe or a kitchen case knife somewhere. And if He is, let's thank God, if there wasn't a hammer there, that He had a shoe to use and a case knife to use. I'd like to see more of that attitude in this movement.
1: Amen.
0: It gives God the glory instead of trying to get it all for ourselves. And I'm preaching to me. I'm preaching to me. I believe the greatest work God ever let anybody do could be done. It could be done if we heed what the Lord says. He said, I sure hate to lose that 100 talents of silver. But nevertheless, He said, you guys can go home. And when He said it, they went on a rampage. They killed 3,000 people along the border of Judah. Excuse me. They robbed and raped and pillaged and stole everything they could get their hands on.

0: But it was still the right thing for the king to do, because nothing should have been used in God's work that God didn't sanction and put His hand on. You and I have the greatest weapon the world has ever known. The Word of God, the power of God, the power of prayer. I thought when dear brother Bobby was preaching a moment ago how I used to conduct meetings, and I'd go and the preacher would say, "Now, you know, we've got some souls to go after this week." And we'd wear ourselves out during the day, and it was good knocking on doors trying to get people saved. And we'd have some of those converts come to the meeting at night. It did something. And we'd get in those old-fashioned prayer meetings. You know what it's like, don't you? Where have they gone? Where have they gone? We have substituted them for 100,000 men from Israel and 100 talents of silver. I remember spontaneous prayer meetings after revival services where we'd pray all night. I was in two meetings, one over here in Snellville, Georgia, where you could not get a seat in the building. The aisles were filled. The platform was filled. Nobody could respond to come forward because there's so many people in the building, you couldn't get forward. We had to crawl the top of people trying to get the people to help them with the Lord. I conducted a meeting in the own church I pastored in Lenore City, Tennessee, the last Southern Baptist church I pastored. Every seat was filled. Every aisle was filled. The platform was filled. The back rooms were filled. And I saw people walk on the tops of the pews trying to get to the altar to get saved and get help that they needed from the Lord. And spontaneously, we'd pray all night long and ask God to move and work in a mighty way. I miss that!
1: Yes, amen.
0: But I trade all of that! I gave all that up! And so did you, to hire 100,000 mercenaries for 100 talents of silver. And God is moving mightily in my heart. I know He is. I sense something's about to break in this movement. I believe God is working because there is so much more God wants to do. And I want it. I want it. The third thing here, not only the man of the money, the man of God, but the much more. And much more. The king is complaining. Listen to him gripe. But what shall we do for the 100 talents which I've given to the army of Israel? You know, if we ever have a divine breakthrough, there probably never will be another Methodist meeting.
2: Amen.
0: Honestly. And I've had a lot of them myself. But we won't need them anymore. Because the Spirit of God will do what we weren't able to do. He said, I don't know about that. I hate to lose that 100 talents which I have given to the army of Israel. And I love this. The man of God answered, "The Lord is able to give thee much more than this." Do we still believe that? Do we still believe the Lord is able to give much more than this?
2: Yes.
0: Dr. Robertson said once to me in his office, "Sit down, son. I want to tell you something." We had averaged over 9,000 in Sunday school. And he said, "I want you to know something. This could be the foundation on which everything else is built. Or this could be something where we just talk someday about what used to be." He said, "Have you ever heard of W.B. Riley?" I said, "Yes, sir." He said, "Over there are his books." He said he was a real hero of mine. Strong fundamentalist. But his church no longer exists. And his school no longer exists. And he said, "Someday, the great church here you call great, people call great, and the great school you call great, people call great, could cease to exist." And I said to him, "Dr. Robertson, with all due respect, that doesn't make any sense to me." But he was a wiser man than I realized at that moment. I wonder what you and I are going to tell our grandchildren, and they'll tell their children about this movement. Will it be stories of what used to be and could have been? Or will it be the Lord is able to give thee much more than this? Grant Carter sitting back there. Grant Carter was a raw-boned, rock-ribbed, fundamentalist, independent Baptist, premillennial, white horse-riding preacher. And he was in the town I pastored in the last church I pastored in the convention. And he and his buddy used to talk to me. I remember preaching one day on the second coming of Christ, and a medical doctor's widow came to me. She said, "Pastor, do you know that you're a premillennialist?" And I said, "No, ma'am." She said, "Well, after listening to you, let me tell you, you are. And I need to tell you something. You and I are the only two in this church." And I can remember Brother Carter bearing down on me. Bob Bevington bearing down on me. And I remember hearing Lee Robertson and visiting the great Highland Park Baptist Church. And I thought, these people have gotten hold of something. They found the much more. But I wonder, when young men are visiting with us today and listen to us speak, do they have the same conviction that we found the much more? Sometimes I feel like I'm with Lewis and Clark and I stop short of the Pacific Ocean. Well, they were traveling and pioneering and discovering at the orders of President Thomas Jefferson. They got near the Pacific coast and found a body of water. But Lewis and Clark knew that wasn't the ocean. And they pressed on a little further. And they found the vast, immense ocean. And I believe sometimes you and I have found a little body of water and we're just short of the ocean. I want to find that ocean. Before I die, I want to find that ocean. The Lord is able to give thee much more than this. Mother, father, my little mother had a sixth grade education. She left home when she was 11 years old because of an abusive stepfather. She had nothing in this world, but she used to say to me over and over, "Honey, God has something special for you." If she said it once, she said 100 times, she said, "Honey, God has something special for you." And I'd like to say to all of you, let me give my mother's message to you. God has something special for you. The Lord is able to give thee much more than this. When Mrs. Robertson died, they called me and said, "Clarence, we want you to conduct her funeral." My wife and I were brokenhearted over her death. Dr. Robertson rolled over and found her dead in the bed about 6 o'clock in the morning. My wife had talked to her the night before. They had such a wonderful conversation. I conducted her funeral. A few days later, we were back in Chattanooga just to spend some time with Dr. Robertson. Evelyn and I picked him up, took him to Wally's. And he was riding in the front seat with me. And if I live to be a very old man, unless I lose my mind, I'll never forget this. The great Lee Robertson, most admired preacher in America, the most godlike man I've ever known, and my spiritual father, and many of you would say your spiritual father. I said to Dr. Robertson, "What are you thinking?" He was past 95. I said, "What are you thinking?" He said, "Clarence, I'm not thinking. I'm just living on memories." I said, "Well, what is on your mind? Surely you're thinking about something." And he said to me, "Oh, yes, son." I said, "Would you please tell me?" And he said, "I'm thinking this. I should have believed God for more." I was stunned. I said, "Dr. Robertson, the church, the schools, the radio station, the camp, a worldwide ministry. He said, shh, I know all of that. But I'm near the end. And I want to tell you something. I know I could have and I should have believed God for more. And if the greatest man I've ever known could say that, I say to you, the Lord is able to give thee much more than this.

0: With SRN News, I'm Jason Blocker. Southern Poverty Law Center's former chief financial officer arrested and charged with fraud in a superseding indictment. It accuses her of overseeing fraudulent donor payments to informants inside hate groups. That includes one of whom she allegedly had been in a relationship with and shared a bank account. Attorney General Todd Blanche was asked following the arrest of Heidi Beirich.
1: I think as alleged in the indictment, this individual participated in the scheme as alleged. I believe she was part of the effort to open bank accounts in completely fictitious companies' names and make payments that to individuals for reasons that were not accurate as described.
0: White House losing one of its most visible faces.
2: Caroline Leavitt is stepping down as White House press secretary at the end of the month. Leavitt, the youngest person ever to hold the job, recently had her second child and is leaving to spend more time with her young family. President Trump said she will stay on as one of his top outside advisors and called her one of the best press secretaries in the history of the office. Willie Nelson, the White House.
0: Army Apache attack helicopter has gone down in a Texas field, killing both soldiers on board, also sparking a wildfire that forced a number of people to be evacuated from their homes. Officials from nearby Fort Hood say the crew members were on a routine training mission. Police in Minnesota say a man first killed his wife and their 7-year-old daughter at a daycare. He stabbed them to death. He's also suspected of killing a 78-year-old relative in a separate attack. Authorities say the man then fatally shot himself. No other children at the daycare in the home were harmed in that incident. More on these stories, Town Hall. Is capital punishment moral? Correspondent Michael Harrington explains.
3: A new poll from the Pew Research Center indicates that 68% of Americans believe the death penalty is morally justified in the case of murder. 28% disagree. Republicans are more likely than Democrats to support execution, 84% to 51%. The poll also reveals that the groups most opposed to the death penalty include young people, college graduates, and members of minority racial groups. Michael Harrington reporting.
0: WNBA Commissioner Kathy Engelbert sending a memo to teams addressing ongoing discussions about transgenderism. That memo says the topic will be discussed further by a task force of team presidents and general managers. The league's collective bargaining agreement states, quote, only players who are women are eligible to play in the WNBA. This is SRN News. A mini Mozart heist, blighting at an anniversary tribute, as thieves have made off with at least 200 statuettes.
4: The gold statuettes of Austria's most famous composer disappeared from his hometown of Salzburg, officials say, leaving a tribute to Wolfgang Amadeus Mozart on his 270th birthday considerably less crowded. The Mozarteum Foundation had, on July 15, unveiled 320 statuettes, each barely 20 inches high, showing Mozart with his dog. They were designed by German conceptual artist Ottmar Hull. Within 2 weeks, more than 80 of the polymer figures had disappeared. By Wednesday, a total of 210 were missing. I'm Charles de Ledesma.
0: Jury selection began Wednesday in Meta's federal trial over claims its platforms have harmed youngsters' mental health and push kids in violation of federal law. More details, srnnews.com.
5: Here's a forecast on WZYN, the old ship of Zion. Across Valdosta, just a chance of an isolated shower or storm early, then partly cloudy skies, mid-70s overnight. We'll see another chance of isolated showers and storms Thursday afternoon, mid to upper 90s. In Forsyth, just a very slight chance of a shower or storm early, mid-70s. Hit or miss showers and storms Thursday, low 90s. I'm meteorologist Sally Russell on WZYN and online at WZYN.org.
6: Hello again, and thank you for tuning into Cherishing Scripture Radio. This is Pastor Brad Bailey from the Brandon Baptist Tabernacle in Brandon, Florida. Today we're continuing in our series, Obsessed, Heaven on Earth. This is about the spiritual disciplines and how you and I are commanded and encouraged and admonished in Scripture to exercise those disciplines. Much of the church world today is suffering from a deadness that I don't think was ever intended to be imposed upon the church. I see a lot of my Reformed brethren, and I see a lot of my Baptist brethren whom I love and care deeply about, who are as dead as they can be. I don't know how you are about this, but I was raised in a live church, my home church, where I was ordained and sent out as a pastor. They trained us to seek the presence of the Lord in every service, and we were not Pentecostal, but we had feeling, we had connection, we had affection for God's Word. Well, today we're going to be talking about some of that on Cherishing Scripture Radio. We hope that you'll get your Bibles and join us in just a moment as we enjoy these words together. 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
7: An emotion has a lot to do with feeling. And I'm going to be frank with you. I don't think I could enjoy God's house, God's people, God's word as much if I did not often feel something. That's one of the reasons I love to hear Sister Stephanie sing. You can sense that she is in connection with what she's singing. And that feeling is okay. Am I right? It's okay. And this is what the Bible would have us to know. The spiritual disciplines are that string that reach all the way up to places that we cannot see. And it's that string that tethers us to God and permits us to feel His presence, to sense His presence. Oh, yes. You can be critical if you want to, but I'm just telling you the truth. I can't help you unless I tell you the truth. There's been times when I've been praying that I felt like if I opened my eyes, I would see Him. His presence can be that real. And that is accomplished through spiritual disciplines. One old songwriter called it the windows of home. He said, there's a joy in me that the world just can't see through the windows of home. I've been back to my hometown. My sister is here with me today, and I forgot to tell you guys that and introduce you to her. If you had a chance to meet her, you have my permission to meet her. But if she starts telling stories about my childhood, game over. Stop. But I've gone home before to Colquitt County and gone to places where I used to live. And some of them are vacant. And there's no one living there anymore. And someone who bypasses that property or bypasses that house, they see that as just a shabby old shack or a shabby old mobile home. But when I get out and walk up and look in those windows, I still see two twin boys in there playing around. I still see a mama standing at the stove cooking supper. You see, there's certain things that we can see through the windows of home that other people don't have an appreciation for. And your walk with God is about you once in a while in the prayer closet or in a season of fasting or in a season of private giving. It's about you cupping your hands over the windows of heaven and looking inside and saying, oh, I wish I was home. One writer gave an illustration of a boy in an elevator. Just a little tyke. Not much to him. In the elevator, by the time it got to the third floor, there'd been several stops on the way up, and the elevator was getting more and more crowded. And this poor little fella, all he could see was the backside of a woman's purse. Or if he turned another way, he might see the backside of another person's trousers. He's crowded in that corner way back there in the back. You know what he did? He got so crowded that he pulled on his dad's coattail and he said, Dad, will you lift me up where you are so I can see things the way you see it? You see, part of the problem in today's church world is we don't see things the way God sees them, from His perspective. And the only way we're ever going to be able to do that is if we tug on Him once in a while and say, Lord, will You lift me up and let me be where I can see things the way You see it? Well, I thought about so many different illustrations of this and so many different ways to try to explain this to you. In the few minutes that I have left, I'm going to do something that I absolutely have to do on occasion. I am a huge fan of the tabernacle in the wilderness. That Old Testament story, if you've ever been a carpenter, a contractor, a worker with a craftsman of some sort, or work with wood, you get dialed into that story, the measurements, the meanings, the message of the tabernacle in the wilderness. And you remember, I'll try if I can to paint a picture for you. You remember the tabernacle was a tent originally. You remember that the children of Israel had come through Egypt, crossed the Red Sea into the wilderness, and in the crossing of the Red Sea, God told them, you are going to be a nomadic people. You are going to travel and live in tents for the first several hundred years of your existence as a nation. So they pitched the tent of the tabernacle right in the middle of the Jewish encampment. And millions of people surrounded that tabernacle. And if you were standing in the center at the Holy of Holies, and if you perhaps could see in every distance, in every direction away from that center point, the furthest tent that you could see was only a Sabbath day's journey from the tabernacle. They would not let them go out any further than one Sabbath day's journey. Why? Because they wanted to be able to get close to God as quick as possible. So the tabernacle had this dense population of people encamped about it. Can you see that in your mind's eye with me right now? Thousands upon thousands upon thousands of tents encircled around the center point of the tabernacle in the wilderness. Some of those people were going to meet with God. And in order to do that, they had to leave the crowd. They had to leave the dense population of people and make their way toward the center of that encampment. And when they got to the tabernacle, they found a veil. And that veil was blue and purple and scarlet and what the Bible calls fine twine linen, or we would call it white. Blue, purple, scarlet, white. Blue, because Jesus came to us from heaven. Purple, because blue and scarlet mixed together make purple in the middle. Purple, the color of royalty. Jesus is our King. Scarlet, because He bled for us on the cross. White, because He's 100% sinless and pure. Will you listen to those four colors again? They represent Matthew, Mark, Luke, and John, which tell us about the blue, the purple, the scarlet, and the spotless white nature of Jesus Christ. It's the gospel. And you enter into that tabernacle through that veil. And once you're in there and that veil collapses behind you, you're in the outer court. The outer court. In the outer court, there are two pieces of furniture. There's the brazen altar and the brazen laver. Brass is a type of judgment. Brass is considered harsh. You remember when David said after he had sinned, the heavens are as brass? Brass is a type of judgment. And now that you're in the tabernacle, the newness of this experience is that you are going to experience a certain depiction of God's anger about sin. There's the brazen altar, and on that altar is an animal, and there's fire burning the flesh of that animal. Every mammal is repulsed by the smell of burning flesh. And you see that fire on that altar is a type of judgment. It's God's judgment on your sin. And that's how you get saved, because God judged your sin in the body of Jesus Christ. Now stay with me. We could talk about this all day. But I want to just show you the second piece of furniture is the brazen laver. Now, if the brazen altar is a type of judgment on sin, the brazen laver is a type of judgment on self. You see, when you went to the brazen laver, it was a brass basin. They had polished the inside of it, so it had this incredibly accurate reflection. And then when you looked down into that basin through the water, it had a magnifying quality about it, and it magnified your face. When you looked down into it, every imperfection was there. You ever gone home and looked in your mirror after church and saw that you had something on your nose? Don't answer that out loud. Now, 50 people in here just went like this right here. The brazen laver had that ability to show you. And if you can't remember this, write this down. Running water in the Bible is a type of God's Spirit. Still water in the Bible is a type of God's Word. So when you look into that basin of still water, it's you looking into the Word of God. And what does the Word of God do? It's a perfect mirror. But there's water there. Because you look in there and you say, oh, and you need to wash. And then you look again and you say, oh, then there's this, and you need to wash. And you wash your hands there, because your hands are a type of work. And there's a valve on the side of it. You can wash your feet there, because your feet are a type of the way you walk. And your work and your walk have to be sanctified by God's Word, or it will be unclean. Stop pretending. I don't care who you are and how sanctified you think you are and how consecrated you think you are. If you live in this world, you're getting dirty. And you need to be washed every day by the water of the Word. Otherwise, it's going to start sticking to you and clinging to you.
6: 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Once again, Pastor Brad Bailey with you from the Brandon Baptist Tabernacle in Brandon, Florida. 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Our first message in this series was More Than Saved, and today, as we've been looking at this second installment, Heaven on Earth, I want you to know that the spiritual disciplines are the vehicle that keep us tethered to heaven. We have to live here on earth. That's the scourge of Christianity. But nevertheless, we are blessed to have this. One friend of mine called it an extension cord that plugs us into heaven. These are the spiritual disciplines. We're thankful that you've been with us. 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Once again, that's BrandonBaptistTabernacle.com. I'd also like to invite you to reach out to us so that we can send you the free gift, The Wrecking Ball of Doubt. This is a small volume. We kept it intentionally small so that we could give it to those who needed it most and could read it mostly in one sitting. It's about doubting your salvation, how to get assurance based on the Scripture. Ask for it today when you read us, when you reach out to us. The number is 813-654-0836 in our ministry offices here in Tampa Bay. Once again, 813-654-0836. We hope that you'll join us again next time as we study the truths of God's Word together. Remember our calling here, changing society by cherishing Scripture.

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1: For the SRN News, I'm Jason Walker. An Army Apache attack chopper has gone down in a Texas field, killing both soldiers on board. Officials say from nearby Fort Hood, the crew members were on a routine training mission. A former Southern Poverty Law Center official charged in the Justice Department's case against the Alabama-based civil rights group, Heidi Beirich, made her initial court appearance in California Wednesday. Her lawyer says that she is innocent, adding the prosecutors are trying to punish his client for her long record of success in dismantling hate groups. Police in Minnesota say a man killed his wife and his 7-year-old daughter at a daycare. He's also suspected of killing a 78-year-old relative in another attack. Police say the man then shot himself after stabbing his family. SRN News.

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1: Well, welcome back to a Wednesday's installment of the Hedges and Highways radio broadcast. I'm your radio preacher, evangelist Robert Jones. It's a joy to be back with you, and I mean that. We've had a good week thus far. I pray that you've had a good one, and here you are in the middle of the week, and I pray that God will bless you in a wonderful way today. And of course, Wednesday is midweek services. I pray that you'll be in your place, expecting great things from the Lord, and that God will move in your heart and in your mind. He will stir you, maybe revive you, maybe answer a prayer of yours. Maybe you might have some things in your life. Maybe you need to get right with God. There's a lot of people that's living in sin and just need to repent of their sins and get right with God, get in that fellowship. And with all the things that are going on and all these earthquakes, you notice the earthquakes and diverse places, they're all over, multiple 7+ earthquakes in around the world here just in the year that we're living. We don't look for signs. We live by faith. But boy, there's a lot of things happening. This whole world is in travail, and it's just pointing towards the imminent return of Christ. Well, let's get back into 2 Peter chapter number 1, verse number 5. And besides this, giving all diligence, add to your faith virtue, and to virtue knowledge. Now, yesterday we started in this aspect of knowledge. This is that, as one would say, that practical intelligence, that practical knowledge, and practical insights. It means that knowing what to do in every situation. And I'll have to agree with some that I don't know what to do in every situation. I know I don't either. But I do know where the answers are. And you say, well, that's what everybody says. Well, there's a reason why people say that. It's because that's where the answers are. They're in the Scriptures. How to be a wonderful husband? Scriptures. Husbands, love your wives. There is some wonderful scriptures for the wives. You know, wives, submit unto your own husbands. There is that aspect of that role of intimacy in a marriage, and that God has an order of that. And then for children, obey your parents, for this is right in the Lord. See, there's knowledge. Oh, sluggard, have you considered the ant? Of course, you look at the ant and how it should compel you to labor and to work, and how to do your dealings in the book of Proverbs, Ecclesiastes, all is vanity. And there's just so much you can learn. We can learn from the life of Joseph, learn from the life of Jacob, Isaac. We could learn from the life of so many others in the Bible, Ezekiel, Jeremiah, Nahum, Amos, all these great writers of your Bible, Matthew, Mark, Luke, John, Paul, Peter, the disciples, the husbands and wives of the Bible. I mean, there's just so much. Ruth, Rahab. See that wealth of knowledge that's there? That's how you glean. You glean from others. David wrote a lot of instructional psalms in the book of Psalms, and it had Miskiel. Miskiel was an instructional psalm. It's what we could learn by instruction. He was instructing us how to do in certain situations. There's many of them in the book of Psalms. That's knowledge. That's wisdom. In the book of Proverbs, he's given us that wisdom and knowledge, fear, all the aspect of it. And so we read a bunch of verses yesterday. But we got here yesterday, and we'll finish up this thought today, that Paul was writing to the book of writing to the church of Philippi in the book of Philippians. And he says, "Yea, doubtless, and I count all things but loss for the excellency of the knowledge of Christ Jesus, my Lord, for whom I have suffered the loss of all things, and do count them but dung, that I may win Christ." And yesterday we didn't get far in this verse where he says, "Yea, doubtless," which means yes, indeed, and or there's more. That word "yea" is, one man of God says, there's more. Well, it ties into what was previously said in verse 7, "But what things were gained to me, those I count loss for Christ. Yea, doubtless." He was saying, indeed. He forsook all and followed Jesus. James, John, Simon all had a prosperous fishing business, didn't they? They forsook all and followed Christ, and God used them in an unusual way and to turn this whole world upside down, didn't it? God took just a few unlearned men and turned the world upside down, didn't he? And Paul was really had a really, I guess you could say, radical background, but he counted his loss. His attitude was a continuing attitude. When Paul says, I counted, well, he said that in verse 7, didn't he? But what things were gained to me, those I counted loss for Christ. Verse 8, he says, yea, doubtless, and I count all things but loss for the excellency of the knowledge of Christ. This is I counted. It is that, I guess, it's a verb of past, present, and future. He counted it loss in the past. He counted it loss in the present. And in the future, he's going to count it loss. That's where it reveals Paul's persistent pursuit of a life of sacrifice and surrendering to the Lord. And then not only did he say that, he said the word count. And that word count, it has a great meaning of to be the word govern. We could look at some verses, but really what it is, he makes a decision or a command, and he's also that judge of a ruling Paul declared with authority and the power that all his gain is lost. He's making that decision very decisively with full authority of a ruler and a governor and a judge. It's really, in our day, it's about time that Christians start like Paul and make a decision for Christ. I counted. He says, I count all things. He made a decision, a command, a ruling with full authority and power. When's the last time you made that decision? You know, we sing that song, I will follow. I will follow Jesus, you know, but really, do we? I want to live for Christ, but do we? I'll sacrifice all, but do we? Have you made that choice decision? Have you made that decision of a command and with full authority that I put your name there, I count all things but loss? And this is where we finished up yesterday on the word loss. It means good for nothing. What Paul gleaned up to this time, he says, you know, what I was, and then he gives us a list of what he was. I mean, you read in verse number 4, though I might also have confidence in the flesh, if any other man thinketh that he hath whereof that he might trust in the flesh, I more circumcised that day. He goes through stock of Israel, tribe of Benjamin, Hebrew of Hebrews, touching the law, a Pharisee, concerning zeal, persecuting the church, he did that, touching the righteous, which is in the law, blameless. Boy, Paul, he was on top of his game, I guess you could say. People looked up to Paul. He was that one. Boy, I determined, and he says all that he had, he says it was good for nothing. It was a disadvantage. It was a loss. It was a forfeit. It was a dead loss. Paul considered things that Judaizers valued as loss. That one of the reasons why God used him was his very decisive, with full authority, decision that I counted all things but loss. If you want to be used of God, you're going to have to make that decision today and from now on, that I count it all. And the world's value today is not the same as what God's value or what God, godly Christian value. Not all people feel like Paul. They're not willing. There's many not willing to count their pleasure and their accomplishment as worthless. Instead, they like to cling to them. They like the story about I was reading about a story about a man who went to the doctor's office, and because he had weeks of symptoms. The doctor examined him carefully and called the patient's wife in the office. And this is, I mean, he told the wife what his doctor, what his husband was suffering from. He says, your husband's suffering from a rare form of anemia. Without treatment, he'll be dead within a few weeks. The good news is we could treat him with proper nutrition. The doctor told the wife, says, you'll need to get up early every morning and fix your husband a hot breakfast, pancakes, bacon, and eggs, the works. He'll need a home-cooked lunch every day, old-fashioned meat and potato dinner every evening. It might be helpful, she said, if you would bake frequently of cakes and pies and homemade breads and things that are that will allow your husband to live. And the doctor said, one more thing, his immune system is weak, so it's important that your house be kept spotless at all times. The doctor asked the wife, you got any questions? And the wife says, oh, I have none. You want to break the news or shall I? Asked the doctor. The wife says, oh, I will. And then she walked into the examining room, and the husband, sensing her seriousness of the illness, asked her, is it bad, isn't it? She nodded, tears welling up her eyes. And what's going to happen to me? He asked. And with a sob, the wife blurted out, the doctor says, you're going to die. Well, that's the way many Christians are. We are just like this wife and not willing to make the necessary sacrifices to be what God wants them to be and count some of the pleasures of their life as worthless. You say we're not supposed to have any fun? No. I'm living the dream serving the Lord. I mean, I'm living the life, just to be honest with you. There's nothing like serving Him. But it does take sacrifice in our day, doesn't it? Not only did he say that, but he says, this is what he said. He says, I count all but loss for the excellency of the knowledge of Christ Jesus, my Lord. And that word excellency, it has that meaning to stand out, to be superior in rank, authority and power, to be superior, to have surpassing greatness or worth. The knowledge of Christ is always greater. That's where he says, add to virtue knowledge. Why? Because it comes with greatness. It comes with power. It comes with something that is worth compared to the gains of Paul's past. And when man gets to know the Lord Jesus Christ, the glory of the old life fades into oblivion. Any gains in Christ overshadows any loss. Paul put it into practice, an important principle of Christian growth. He replaced his accomplishments of the past, which he considered as negative, with the positive of knowing Christ. Just as a bride, when you think about this, as a bride on her wedding day counts all things but loss to gain her lover. Students count all things but loss to gain that required knowledge for a successful career. And the farther you go with the Lord, the less attraction this old life will hold. He says they're all but dung. In other words, it's a waste. That word dung, it's just a waste, a refuge, a garbage. And Paul resumed, he says it's just dung. A right relationship with God is not based on the law of your own merit, but on faith in Jesus Christ. I want to have that, don't you? But it's going to take a sacrifice. Well, we'll pick this back up tomorrow. Hope you have a wonderful Wednesday. God bless you, is my prayer.

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1: With SRN News, I'm Jason Walker. Southern Poverty Law Center's former chief financial officer arrested and charged with fraud in a superseding indictment. It accuses her of overseeing fraudulent donor payments to informants inside hate groups. That includes one of whom she allegedly had been in a relationship with and shared a bank account. Attorney General Todd Blanch was asked following the arrest of Heidi Byrich.
2: I think as alleged in the indictment, this individual participated in the scheme as alleged. I believe she was part of the effort to open bank accounts in completely fictitious companies' names and make payments that to individuals for reasons that were not accurate as described.
1: White House losing one of its most visible faces.
3: Caroline Leavitt is stepping down as White House press secretary at the end of the month. Leavitt, the youngest person ever to hold the job, recently had her second child and is leaving to spend more time with her young family. President Trump said she will stay on as one of his top outside advisors and called her one of the best press secretaries in the history of the office. Willie Nelson, the White House.
1: Army Apache attack helicopter has gone down in a Texas field, killing both soldiers on board, also sparking a wildfire that forced a number of people to be evacuated from their homes. Officials from nearby Fort Hood say the crew members were on a routine training mission. Police in Minnesota say a man first killed his wife and their 7-year-old daughter at a daycare. He stabbed them to death. He's also suspected of killing a 78-year-old relative in a separate attack. Authorities say the man then fatally shot himself. No other children at the daycare in the home were harmed in that incident. More on these stories, Town Hall. Is capital punishment moral? Correspondent Michael Harrington explains.
4: A new poll from the Pew Research Center indicates that 68% of Americans believe the death penalty is morally justified in the case of murder. 28% disagree. Republicans are more likely than Democrats to support execution, 84% to 51%. The poll also reveals that the groups most opposed to the death penalty include young people, college graduates, and members of minority racial groups. Michael Harrington reporting.
1: WNBA Commissioner Kathy Engelbert sending a memo to teams addressing ongoing discussions about transgenderism. That memo says the topic will be discussed further by a task force of team presidents and general managers. The league's collective bargaining agreement states, quote, only players who are women are eligible to play in the WNBA. This is SRN News. A mini Mozart heist, blighting at an anniversary tribute, as thieves have made off with at least 200 statuettes.
5: The gold statuettes of Austria's most famous composer disappeared from his hometown of Salzburg, officials say, leaving a tribute to Wolfgang Amadeus Mozart on his 270th birthday considerably less crowded. The Mozarteum Foundation had, on July 15, unveiled 320 statuettes, each barely 20 inches high, showing Mozart with his dog. They were designed by German conceptual artist Ottmar Hull. Within 2 weeks, more than 80 of the polymer figures had disappeared. By Wednesday, a total of 210 were missing. I'm Charles de Ledesma.
1: Jury selection began Wednesday in Meta's federal trial over claims its platforms have harmed youngsters' mental health and pushed kids in violation of federal law. More details, srnnews.com.
6: Here's your forecast on WZYN, the old ship of Zion. Across Valdosta, just a chance of an isolated shower or storm early, then partly cloudy skies, mid-70s overnight. We'll see another chance of isolated showers and storms Thursday afternoon, mid to upper 90s. In Forsyth, just a very slight chance of a shower or storm early, mid-70s, hit or miss showers and storms Thursday, low 90s. I'm meteorologist Sally Russell on WZYN and online at WZYN.org.

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1: With SRN News, I'm Jason Walker, former Southern Poverty Law Center official, now charged in the Justice Department's case against the civil rights group. Heidi Beirich making her initial court appearance in California Wednesday. Her attorney says she is innocent, adding the prosecutors are just trying to punish his client for her long record of success in dismantling, quote, hate groups. Police in Minnesota say a man killed his wife and their 7-year-old daughter in a knifing incident in a daycare. He is also suspected of killing an elderly relative in a separate attack. Police say the man then fatally shot himself. None of the children in the daycare other than his daughter were hurt. Lawyers for the man charged with killing Charlie Kirk say he shouldn't be eligible for the death penalty. SRN News.

Hello, friends, and thank you for joining us on the Shepherd's Pulpit. We are grateful to God that you are listening today. We pray as you listen to this daily Bible broadcast that God will strengthen you with His power in the inner man. So let's join the teaching and preaching from the Shepherd's Pulpit. And now, Pastor Justin.

0: are so grateful to God that you'd be listening to the Shepherd's Pulpit today. I want to bring you inside the sanctuary of the Bemis Road Baptist Church, where I was able to preach one of the simplest Bible messages on the brethren from 1 Thessalonians. You take your Bibles, find 1 Thessalonians, and thank God that you can be part of the family of God. A message entitled, The Brethren. God bless you.
1: Verse number 7 of chapter 3, number 6. Therefore, brethren, we are comforted over you in all of our affliction and distress by your faith. Whoa. We're comforted by all your affliction and distress? Brethren are encouraged. Number 6. Brethren are encouraged by how others keep the faith in hard times. Brethren are encouraged. It's 3:7. Brethren are encouraged when other people keep the faith in hard times. Man, when I see some of you just keep on keeping on, woohoo! I told Miss Bragg, I don't know if she's half blind, 90% blind, or 10% blind, but she can't see real good. Do you know that? Say amen. And she could use every excuse like every other carnal person not to come to church, but praise God, aren't you glad she keeps coming? Amen. And when she keeps coming, it sure enough blesses my heart. Amen. I see Mother Astles. Praise God. He's a picking her up every Sunday. Hey, you know what they are? They're family. Amen. And if she wants to come to church and can't get there, Brother Buddy said, that's my sister. We're bringing her. More I start to think about it, I'm glad to be part of Bemis Road Baptist Church. It's the best place in the whole wide world. Yeah. Great. But when I see you and you see somebody else, when it's hard to be faithful to God and it's hard to sing a song in the night sometimes, doesn't that encourage you? Let's keep moving on here. Chapter 3. Oh, that's it in chapter 3. We're going to chapter 4. Chapter 4, verse 1 is our next reference. Chapter 4, verse 1. Furthermore, then, we beseech you, brethren, and exhort you. That's preaching terminology. By the Lord Jesus Christ, that as ye have received of us how ye ought to walk and to please God, so you will abound more and more. Paul's a preacher. He's going to put the gas on the fire. There's no stopping ground. You're already doing good, Brother Michael. Paul come up to you and said, not good enough. Keep doing it more and more. Ooh. I think if we got a good vision of him and eternity and heaven and hell, I think we'd say what she was singing about. I want to live a life of no regrets, more and more. We get so satisfied too easy, don't we? So what's that have to do with brethren? Brethren are comfortable with strong preaching. They're comfortable with strong exhortation. They don't mind if the preacher gets harder. Harder sometimes good, Brother Brian. If he gets a little hotter, if he gets a little stronger, if he gets up in their business a little bit, because they know they need it, because the devil's on the outside. And don't you know evil's surrounded all of our families. Evil's surrounded all of our homes. And you need me to be stronger than I am. More on fire for God than I am. And brethren don't mind that. People that love Jesus and love this book, preaching never bothered them. Preaching never bothered them. How about verse 10? 4 and verse 10. And ye indeed, talking about loving the brethren, you're taught of God to love one another, and ye indeed do it toward all the brethren. I got another all. Which are in all Macedonia. Emphasis. But we beseech you, brethren, that you increase more and more. He's going to throw the gas on the fire even more. He's already told them they're taught of God to love one another and that they are doing it. He said, I just want you to do it more and more. Isn't that something? Now, what's that mean? Well, we already talked about the strong exhortation, but I want to get in that word all toward half those that I like, those that don't clash with my personality, brethren. You know, you might as well admit the fact that everybody doesn't like you. You and everybody's, you're not everybody's hot sauce. I might as well admit the fact that not everybody likes my personality. I'm a little too much for some folk. And you're out there. I mean, I'm not. Not everybody likes me. Don't set yourself up for failure to think everybody's going to be your best friend. You young people, live with a proper expectation. Not everybody's going to be your friend if you're Jesus's. And they don't have nothing to do with Jesus. Not everybody's going to like you. Some of you girls that are pretty, somebody's going to think you're ugly. I mean, that's just, I'm sorry, I'm sounding mean, but that's just the truth. Somebody said, man, why don't they come to the Jubilee? They should come to Jubilee. They're just across town a little bit. They should be coming to the Jubilee. They might not like me. Not everybody's going to like us. And you can't get to the place where you're going to try to suit everybody's little women fancy to be friends with everybody. You can lay down on the floor all you want to, and you can get to be a servant of all men if you're not careful. I didn't know I was going down that trail right there, but I just did. But we can still love all the brethren, but some people just won't give it back. They just won't. Sometimes you live with those expectations that are proper, it sets you up for a little peace down the road. I'm not really talking. I think all you gray heads in here figured that out, haven't you? But these little children in here, they didn't learn that. Anyways, all the brethren. But brethren, when we say brothers and sisters, family of God, brethren says no partiality. All the brethren. There's some of y'all I don't get along with as well as other people. You too? Say amen. Yeah, it's just natural. But you know how deep it goes? It's the blood of Jesus Christ. That's our camaraderie. It's not whether William wears a Florida shirt and Michael Jr. wears a Georgia shirt. We laugh about that stuff. It's not whether one guy likes fishing and the other guy likes hunting. It doesn't matter if one people come from the north and other people come from the south. Our camaraderie is Jesus Christ, and we show no partiality. You need to go to James chapter number 2 and you need to read about the sin of favoritism and how God hates that. And that can only be fixed at Calvary. And by the grace of God. Brethren, show no partiality. Number 9 in verse 13. We studied this passage 2 weeks ago. It's the passage on those which are asleep. You don't have to worry about them. Jesus is going to come back. And very quickly he's going to get them. And then you're going to meet him in the air. Say amen.
2: Amen.
1: Verse number 13 uses the word, would not have you to be ignorant. Say it. Brethren. Brethren are comforted by the hope of this Bible. Brethren are comforted by the hope of this Bible. 1 Thessalonians 4:13. Now listen here real quick. Move past this. If you're ignorant of Scripture that you should know, you will have less hope. If there's something you should know in this Bible and you don't know it, perfect example, that passage right there, you wouldn't be able to have the hope that somebody else would have. Yeah. Your heart is like a well, and when you deposit truth into it, you can pull that water out of that hope well when you need it. Amen. So brethren are comforted by the hope from truth.
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1: With SRN News, I'm Jason Walker. Southern Poverty Law Center's former chief financial officer arrested and charged with fraud in a superseding indictment. It accuses her of overseeing fraudulent donor payments to informants inside hate groups. That includes one of whom she allegedly had been in a relationship with and shared a bank account. Attorney General Todd Blanch was asked following the arrest of Heidi Byrich.
2: I think as alleged in the indictment, this individual participated in the scheme as alleged. I believe she was part of the effort to open bank accounts in completely fictitious companies' names and make payments that to individuals for reasons that were not accurate as described.
1: White House losing one of its most visible faces.
3: Caroline Leavitt is stepping down as White House press secretary at the end of the month. Leavitt, the youngest person ever to hold the job, recently had her second child and is leaving to spend more time with her young family. President Trump said she will stay on as one of his top outside advisors and called her one of the best press secretaries in the history of the office. Willie Nelson, the White House.
1: Army Apache attack helicopter has gone down in a Texas field, killing both soldiers on board, also sparking a wildfire that forced a number of people to be evacuated from their homes. Officials from nearby Fort Hood say the crew members were on a routine training mission. Police in Minnesota say a man first killed his wife and their 7-year-old daughter at a daycare. He stabbed them to death. He's also suspected of killing a 78-year-old relative in a separate attack. Authorities say the man then fatally shot himself. No other children at the daycare in the home were harmed in that incident. More on these stories, Town Hall. Is capital punishment moral? Correspondent Michael Harrington explains.
4: A new poll from the Pew Research Center indicates that 68% of Americans believe the death penalty is morally justified in the case of murder. 28% disagree. Republicans are more likely than Democrats to support execution, 84% to 51%. The poll also reveals that the groups most opposed to the death penalty include young people, college graduates, and members of minority racial groups. Michael Harrington reporting.
1: WNBA Commissioner Kathy Engelbert sending a memo to teams addressing ongoing discussions about transgenderism. That memo says the topic will be discussed further by a task force of team presidents and general managers. The league's collective bargaining agreement states, quote, only players who are women are eligible to play in the WNBA. This is SRN News. A mini Mozart heist, blighting at an anniversary tribute, as thieves have made off with at least 200 statuettes.
5: The gold statuettes of Austria's most famous composer disappeared from his hometown of Salzburg, officials say, leaving a tribute to Wolfgang Amadeus Mozart on his 270th birthday considerably less crowded. The Mozarteum Foundation had, on July 15, unveiled 320 statuettes, each barely 20 inches high, showing Mozart with his dog. They were designed by German conceptual artist Ottmar Hull. Within 2 weeks, more than 80 of the polymer figures had disappeared. By Wednesday, a total of 210 were missing. I'm Charles de Ledesma.

0: Jury selection began Wednesday in Meta's federal trial over claims its platforms have harmed youngsters' mental health and pushed kids in violation of federal law. More details, srnnews.com.
1: Here was a forecast on WZYN, the old ship of Zion. Across Valdosta, just a chance of an isolated shower or storm early, then partly cloudy skies, mid-70s overnight. We'll see another chance of isolated showers and storms Thursday afternoon, mid to upper 90s. In Forsyth, just a very slight chance of a shower or storm early, mid-70s. Hit or miss showers and storms Thursday, low 90s. I'm meteorologist Sally Russell on WZYN and online at WZYN.org.
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3: This world is a world of leprosy. All have sinned. Naaman, a great man, with a great problem. Notice not only the presence of corruption, secondly, notice the proclamation of truth. This man needed a serum for his sickness. This man needed a cure. And the Bible says in verse 2, and the Syrians had gone out by companies and had brought away captive out of the land of Israel a little maid, and she waited on Naaman's wife. Now notice the person that God is going to use. Notice the person that is going to have the courage to speak. The star of the show is not Naaman. It is a little slave girl. She is a captive. She is a POW, a prisoner of war, maybe 12, maybe 13 years old. And the Bible tells us that she is the servant of Naaman's wife. She was a foreigner. She was in a land with different food and a different language and different culture. She could have become bitter. She could have hated Naaman. She could have wished him to go to hell. She could have desired the leprosy to bring great pain upon his life. But she was wise enough to know that God had her there for a reason. Are you wise enough to know that God has you here for a reason? He maketh no mistakes. Do you recognize that we are all foreigners in this world? The Bible says in Ephesians 2:19, now therefore ye are no more strangers and foreigners, but fellow citizens with the saints and of the household of God. God says, look it, before you came to my son Jesus Christ, you were a foreigner. You were on the outside looking in. But now that you are saved, you are a part of the family of God. How many of you are glad that we are brothers and sisters through Christ? Don't come to this church and try to play your little game and put all the emphasis on your ethnic background. It's wonderful. Culture is wonderful. And food from every culture is wonderful. Can I get an amen on that? I'm praying for Mexican food at the Lamb's Supper someday. That's what I'm praying for. But what is important about us is not our ethnic background. What is important about us is that Jesus Christ has washed our sins away and taken us as foreigners and lepers and brought us into the family of God. That's what's wonderful. That's what we get excited about around here. That's the flag we wave. It's the flag of Jesus Christ, our Redeemer. And here's this little maid, maybe 12 years old, and she's a kidnapped girl. She could have hated everything about her situation, but she chooses to serve God. As a Gentile, Naaman was outside the blessings of Israel. God would give the blessing through his word, and he had promised a coming Messiah, the Lord Jesus Christ, but Naaman would have nothing to do with that, just like many in that part of the world today could care less about Jehovah God or the Messiah, Jesus Christ. But Romans 5 and verse 10 says, "For if when we were enemies, we were reconciled to God by the death of his Son, much more being reconciled, we shall be saved by his life." Hebrews 11, 13, "These all died in faith, not having received the promises, but having seen them afar off, and were persuaded of them, and embraced them, and confessed that they were strangers and pilgrims on the earth." You see, if you're a saved person this morning, you can say, "I was a stranger. I was a pilgrim. I didn't know where to fit in or where to belong, but now I'm a part of the family of God." That's why we say brother and sister, because God is our Father. Somebody say amen this morning. It's a great thing to be saved. It's a great thing to be a part of the family of God. We see this little captive. She was called a servant. She was a servant. Now listen very carefully. I do not believe that this little maid could have spoken up had she not had the right attitude. I believe she was a faithful servant. I believe she served from her heart Naaman and his wife. May I ask you today, how's your attitude at work been? How's your testimony where you work? Are you the hothead, the foul mouth, the negative one about the boss? I'm just saying, if you're at work and it's always like, "Man, I'll tell you, hey, that boss over there, he's an idiot. They don't know nothing about safety around here." Like, "I know about safety. I am Captain OSHA. I know everything about safety." Tell you what we need? We need a union. Let's do that. Let's do that. Let's have a little meeting for that. We need to rise up and claim our rights. And you know, "I'm sick and tired of this environment. In fact, I'm sick and tired of California while I'm thinking about it. I'm just sick and tired of all of it." It's hard to be that guy and then say, "I got to tell you something wonderful about Jesus Christ, my Savior." They can look at you and go, "What? You know Jesus Christ? I would have never known. I just believe this little girl was a faithful servant. I believe she was the kind of little girl that earned the right to speak. And that when she spoke, Naaman listened." Look in your notes, Philippians 2:14. "Do all things without" what? "Murmurings and disputings." And in the Greek, that means murmurings and disputings. God says, "Have the right spirit, that ye may be blameless and harmless as the sons of God, without rebuke in the midst of a crooked and perverse nation, among whom ye shine as lights in the world." We see the person God uses. Hey, young ladies here today, young man, 12-year-olds, 13-year-olds, I'm going to tell you something. God can use you, and God can use any teenager to help another teenager know the truth about the Lord Jesus Christ, the person God used. Notice, secondly, the permission from her authority. Verse 3. The Bible says, "And she said unto her mistress, Would God my Lord were with the prophet that is in Samaria, for he would recover him of his leprosy." Here we see this servant, she had a burden. "Oh, I wish Naaman could go see Elisha. Oh, would God that my Lord Naaman could go to Samaria and see the prophet. He's a man of God. He has the power of God upon his life." Oh, listen, this maid may have been taken from her family. She may have been taken from her culture. She may have been taken from her home, but no one could take her faith away from her. Teenagers, what if we dropped you this afternoon over at the Antelope Valley Mall? And there on one side were some guys smoking their marijuana with leprosy. It's the sin of leprosy. Over here, we hear some cursing. Why? The sin of leprosy. Over here, we have some with a terrible attitude and dressed terribly and ungodly in their spirit because of the leprosy called sin. And the question, teenager, is, are you going to blend in with all of that, or are you going to stand out for Jesus Christ? This little girl, she was going to stand out for God. She was not going to blend in with the culture of Syria. Wiersbe said, had she not been a faithful worker in the house, she would not have been an effective witness. But because of her faithfulness, her witness was rewarded. How Christ needs such witnesses today. God is calling upon us to walk the walk and then to talk the talk. Faith cometh by hearing, and hearing by the word of God. And this young lady was going to speak the truth into the family of Naaman. She had a burden for Naaman, but she also had a belief. She had a belief that Elisha was the prophet of the one true God. She had a belief that he could remedy this problem called leprosy. And we have a belief today in what is called the era of the church. We have a belief that there is a remedy for sin. And the remedy is the finished work of the Lord Jesus Christ on the cross of Calvary. He shed his blood for our sin. He was buried and he rose again the third day. And Jesus says, I am the way, the truth, and the life. No one cometh to the Father except by me. He didn't say, I'm one of the ways. Jesus said, I am the way, the truth, and the life. We must make the proclamation. God has you at Lockheed. God has you in your office building. God has you working at a hospital. He has you there for a reason. And this little 12-year-old girl understood she was there as God's ambassador to speak the truth of God into that family. And you are in your office building as the ambassador of God. And whether you like this or not, Christian friend, you are the only work of Jesus Christ that some of these people in the Antelope Valley will ever know. It is you. And may we, like this young lady, point people in the right direction. The presence of corruption, the proclamation of a young woman who was courageous to speak. Finally, the path for healing. Now there's going to be a pathway that Naaman's going to take. Verse 5, the king of Syria said, go, and I will send you a letter unto the king of Israel. And he departed and took with him 10 talents of silver and 10,000 pieces of gold and 10 changes of raiment. By the way, that's the world's idea. If I give enough money, maybe I'll get my soul up to heaven. He was ready to pay the price. How many of you are glad Jesus paid the price for us? Verse 6, and he brought the letter to the king of Israel, saying, now when the letter is come unto thee, and behold, I have therewith sent Naaman my servant to thee, that thou mayest recover him of his leprosy. And it came to pass, when the king of Israel had read the letter, that he rent his clothes and said, am I God? At least the king knew that he had his limitations. He said, am I to kill and make alive that this man doth send to me, moreover, to recover a man of his leprosy? Wherefore, consider, I pray you, and see how he seeketh a quarrel against me. And it was so, when Elisha, the man of God, had heard that the king of Israel had rent his clothes, that he sent to the king, saying, wherefore hast thou rent thy clothes? Let him come now to me, and he shall know that there is a prophet in Israel. We notice, first of all, that the king sends a letter. They had no solution in Syria. They had no medical feat, no hospital, no cure. There was nothing that could be done. And so one king sends to another a letter. Proverbs 16:25 says, there's a way that seemeth right unto a man, but the end thereof are the ways of death. They had tried their ways, but nothing had worked. And so the king sent a letter saying, let them come through. This is my desire, that they would meet Elisha. By the way, our king has sent a letter, and it's called the Holy Bible. And this Bible will show you the way of salvation. 1 Peter 1:23. This incorruptible seed, which is the word of God, is the letter that shows us the way. And here in this story, there is a letter given to allow Naaman to go to Israel. God had provided a solution for him. It was Elisha Elisha would be the solution for Naaman. And the solution for us is the Lord Jesus Christ. 2 Timothy 1:9, who has saved us, are you saved? And has called us with an holy calling, not according to our works, but according to his own purpose and grace, which was given us in Christ Jesus before the world began. A letter was sent from one king to another. Secondly, the prophet Elisha offered his help. He said, let him come to me and he shall know that there's a prophet in Israel. Think of that. That little girl saying, excuse me, Mrs. Naaman. Oh, would be to God that my Lord Naaman could go to Elisha. She knew exactly where he needed to go. She knew exactly what to say. I wonder, if there was a tragedy in your neighborhood, there was a difficulty with death or the gangs or cancer or sickness or trauma, I wonder if they might say something like this, you know, that family that lives two doors down from us, they know God. Let's go ask them. That lady at the end of the church, end of the road, she goes to that church, she'll know how to pray. Let's go seek her. I mean, I wonder if there was a trauma in someone's life in your area, if they would view you as someone to help them find the answer. This is what this young lady said. She said, I know where we can get help. And friend, if you know Jesus, you know where your neighbor can get help. It's in the Word of God. It's in the gospel of Jesus Christ. But we must be courageous to share this message with our generation. The king sent a letter. The prophet Elijah offered help. Notice thirdly, the prophet, he gives his instructions, and these are amazing instructions. He says in verse 10, Elisha sent a messenger unto him saying, go and wash in the Jordan seven times and thy flesh shall come again to thee and thou shalt be clean. Now think of that. Number one, Elisha doesn't even go out to the general. He sends a person out. That's gonna frustrate Naaman. Number two, he says, all right, if you want cleansing, you've got to go to the Jordan River and you've got to go in it seven times. Now, I've baptized many people in the Jordan River before, and I'm going to tell you, most of it is like the picture right here. If you take a look at it, it's muddy and it's murky. There's a few cleaner spots up by the Sea of Galilee, but for the most part, it's a muddy river, and I can just see Naaman, this general. In fact, as he looks at it, he begins to speak, and he says in verse 12, are not Abana and Pharpar, the rivers of Damascus, better than all the waters of Israel? You're telling me to get this leprosy clean. I got to go in that stinking Jordan River seven times. That's what you're telling me to do. He got ticked off. He was upset at the request of Elisha. He thought, you know, look at me. I'm a general. Come on now, I got all this silver for you. Certainly we can do better than that. By the way, that is oftentimes man's idea. You know, my religion has great cathedrals. My religion has a great mosque, and I've been a part of that religion, and you're telling me that I've got to go do such and so? Can I tell you something, friend? Salvation is not about the place. It's about the person. Salvation is not found in a large cathedral. It's not found in a big religion. You don't get more saved if you get saved in some fancy religious building. Friend, what saves you is Jesus Christ and his finished work alone. Naaman didn't understand that. He thought these waters were below him. But these were the instructions of the prophet Elisha. Notice finally, Naaman is humbled. The Bible says in verse 13, and his servants came near and spake unto him and said, my father, if the prophet had bid thee to do some great thing, wouldest thou not have done it? How much rather then when he saith unto thee, wash and be clean? Then went he down and dipped himself seven times in the Jordan according to the saying of the man of God, and his flesh came again like unto the flesh of a little child, and he was clean. How many times has pride kept a man from getting saved? Well, no, I'm Catholic. I'm Baptist. I was christened in a cathedral. I shook Billy Graham's hand. I was 79 feet from the Pope one time. I think he winked at me. I mean, I know I do some partying, but not as bad as another guy at work. He's way worse. How many times has pride kept someone from getting saved? Finally, Naaman, because of a friend who said, look it, we want you to be healed, Naaman. You would have done greater things than this. Finally, Naaman humbles himself to do what Elijah had told him to do. To simply, by faith, do what the man of God had said. They did not have a canonized book called the Bible, but the prophets were giving revelation, and the prophet was giving him what he needed to do in that moment. And finally, he humbles himself, and he turns away from his pedigree and his self-effort and his great rivers in Syria, and he does what the prophet told him to do, and he was cleansed, and he comes out of that river saying in verse 15, behold, now I know that there is no God in all the earth but in Israel. Now therefore, I pray thee, take a blessing of thy servant. He said, now I get it. The God of Israel, Jehovah God, is the one true God. God had cleansed the leprosy, and God had changed his life. Now you do not receive the cleansing of sin by going into this baptistry and having Lancaster tap water on your skin. It's not holy water. Baptism is not something we do to get saved. It is something we do after we're saved to show the testimony of the death, burial, and resurrection of Jesus Christ. So how can we get our sins cleansed? The Bible says that we are cleansed by the precious blood of the Lord Jesus Christ. The Bible teaches that though our sins are as filthy rags, that we can come to the Lord Jesus and put our faith in his finished work and have our sins cleansed by his wonder-working power. And I'm saying to you this morning, if you are in this room and you do not know that your sins are forgiven and you do not know that you have a home in heaven, I want to encourage you today, set aside your reasoning, your religious pedigree, and your self-thought, and come humbly to the Lord Jesus and say, Lord Jesus, I confess that I fall short of your glory. I am undone. I am a man with leprosy. I am a sinner. And Jesus, I ask you to come into my heart, forgive my sin, cleanse my life, and be my Savior. Have you had that moment in your life? Have you had that turning point where you turned exclusively to Jesus Christ to be your Savior? Let me give you four takeaways from this wonderful passage. First, leprosy is everywhere. Say, wow, that family fell apart, leprosy. Wow, that young person is following a bad path. She got caught up in some stuff on the internet, leprosy. Boy, alcohol, drugs, leprosy, leprosy. Leprosy is everywhere. Second takeaway, any Christian can speak the word of healing, which is the gospel of Jesus Christ. If you are a 12-year-old girl here, you can speak about Jesus. You can invite others to the house of God to hear the gospel of Jesus Christ. You don't have to have a big education. You don't have to come from a Christian home. It doesn't matter what your background is. It doesn't matter what sin you've been involved in. It doesn't matter where you've been in your past. What matters is that if you are saved, God wants to use you like he used this little girl in this story. Thirdly, our King has sent a letter. And his letter is called the Bible. And in his letter, he says, go into all the world and preach the gospel. And finally, cleansing is available. Let's say it together. Cleansing is available. There is a fountain filled with blood, drawn from Emmanuel's veins, and sinners plunge beneath that flood, lose all their guilty stains. There is a cleansing for sin, and Jesus Christ will cleanse you if you will turn to him today.
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1: With SRN News, I'm Jason Walker. Authorities taking stock of the damage in several states following Tuesday's massive storm system. Tornadoes, heavy rain, major damage in several areas. Worst of all, a child was killed in Indiana when a tree fell on a house. Also hit very hard parts of Illinois and Ohio. In the Columbia earthquake, the death count officially now at 265. Thousands of people have been injured. Authorities say an estimated 4,100 people are missing and feared dead. A former Southern Poverty Law Center official charged in the Justice Department's case against the civil rights group, Heidi Byrich, making her initial court appearance Wednesday. Her lawyer says Byrich is absolutely innocent of all charges. SRN News.

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1: With SRN News, I'm Jason Walker. Authorities taking stock of the damage in several states following Tuesday's huge storm with tornadoes, heavy rain, and major damage in several regions. Worst of all, one child was killed in Indiana when a tree fell on a house. Also hit hard parts of Illinois and Ohio. Indiana Governor Mike Braun says the storm was a statewide disaster.
2: There were places down like around Newcastle, Henry County, got up to 10 inches of rain. So where it was mostly wind up here and losing power in that neck of the woods, roads were being washed out. There were a lot of water rescues. So this was quite a storm that moved across our state.
1: This has something that has a lot of European leaders very concerned. Low water levels threatening one of Hungary's main power sources.
3: Hungary is taking steps to raise the Danube River's water level to keep its only nuclear power plant running. Hungary's prime minister says persistent drought and heat waves have brought the river to record lows, threatening the POX nuclear plant's operations. The Soviet-built plant relies on the Danube to cool its reactors and is now operating at just over 10% capacity. Authorities will build a bed sill to raise water levels in an effort to ward off a complete shutdown of the plant, which supplies about a third of Hungary's electricity. Two large barges could also be sunk to raise water levels as well. I'm Lisa Dwyer.
1: Israel's military striking a Hamas commander in northern Gaza in a targeted drone strike. That attack marks the first targeted strike for Israel since the 3rd of August. Targeted strikes had come under very close scrutiny since President Trump announced a deal aimed at advancing peace efforts in Gaza. This is SRN News. Well, major tennis stars talk about transgenderism. Michael Harrington has more.
4: The Women's Tennis Association recently banned men, and Aryna Sabalenka thinks that's a good idea. The number one ranked female player in the world, along with number three ranked Jessica Pegula, are cheering the WTA for taking action. Sabalenka says, quote, "It's obvious that biologically the men are way stronger than women, so I feel like it would not really be fair for the women to compete against biological men." Michael Harrington reporting.
1: Lawmakers in Massachusetts passing a bill that will give doctors the final say on whether an abortion should be allowed late in pregnancy. Under current law in that state, abortion legal in the first 24 weeks of pregnancy. It is allowed after that only if a doctor says it is necessary to preserve the life of the mother. This is SRN News.

0: Murder charges are unsealed against the son of a legendary actor and producer.
1: A Los Angeles grand jury that has been meeting in secret has indicted Nick Reiner on murder charges in the stabbing deaths of his parents, Hollywood producers Rob Reiner and Michelle Singer Reiner. The unsealed indictment reveals few details, but alleges Nick was lying in wait for his parents before attacking them, which could make him eligible for the death penalty. The indictment comes as he seeks money from a trust his parents established for him, saying he needs it to help in his defense. In a statement, Los Angeles District Attorney Nathan Hochman says he hopes the indictment will bring them one step closer to a trial and achieving justice. I'm Jennifer King.
0: Police in Minnesota say a man killed his wife and their 7-year-old daughter at a daycare and is also suspected of killing an elderly relative in a separate attack. Police say the man finally shot himself after stabbing his wife and child. More details, srnnews.com.
2: Here's your forecast on WZYN, the old ship of Zion. Across Valdosta, just a chance of an isolated shower or storm early, then partly cloudy skies, mid-70s overnight. We'll see another chance of isolated showers and storms Thursday afternoon, mid to upper 90s. In Forsyth, just a very slight chance of a shower or storm early, mid-70s, hit or miss showers and storms Thursday, low 90s. I'm meteorologist Sally Russell on WZYN and online at WZYN.org.

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1: With SRN News, I'm Jason Walker. Attorneys for the man charged with killing Charlie Kirk says he shouldn't be eligible for the death penalty because the shooter hit the, quote, intended target during an event attended by thousands. Tyler Robinson's lawyers say prosecutors have not proven that others who attended the event were in danger by the shooting. While many Americans are used to the heat and humidity, large parts of Europe will be sweltering once again later this week. Britain is gearing up for another round of 100-degree weather. Authorities are taking stock of the damage in several states from Tuesday's massive storm with tornadoes, heavy rain, and strong damage in several areas. One child was killed in Indiana when a tree fell on a house. Also hit hard parts of Ohio and Illinois. This is SRN News.
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0: Welcome to Lighting the Old Paths broadcast, the ministry of Lighthouse Baptist Church in Plains, Georgia, with Pastor James Burke. We're glad you've joined us today and trust that this time in God's Word will be a help and a blessing to you.
1: So Satan is trying his best to wipe people out, so no more can go to heaven. And he's starting young. Last year I preached the rainbow and the P word. That is in July when I preached about that. And in that message I gave statistics. I gave statistics that down a good number, down to 8 or 9 years old, that was about 13% of the American population, 8 or 9 year olds, that are saying that they are sodomites. I got a 13 and a 17 year old. So it's younger than that. Abby Grace, she 10, might be 11, I think. Luke, 9, 10 years old, 17, something like that. I'm talking about our young children. And it may be because of what mamas and daddies have allowed them to see. It may be because of what grandpas and grandmas allowed in the schools. But when it's all said and done, it's because Satan, he is the prince of this world, the god of this world. God knew. He was aware. He was aware of the sin. In Jonah chapter number 1, verse number 2, God spoke to this preacher, Jonah. He says, "Jonah, arise, go to Nineveh, that great city, and cry against it." I don't want to focus on the word cry there. But he says, "I want you to cry against it, for their wickedness is come up before me." Here's the great thing, Brother Jody. Though he protested, Jonah finally went and he preached the word from the Lord. Guess what they did? They listened and they obeyed the word. We have become so, I gotta go back to the arrogant. We have become so arrogant in our nation. We have become so arrogant in our churches that when the preacher preaches the word of God, we do not listen. We think we know better. I love this little plantation. I like it. Number 3, I want us to see the apathy towards right. Anybody got a casserole in the oven today? All right. I was going to stop right here and go on, but I'm going to finish this. Kurt, you're preaching tonight. Number 3, the apathy towards righteousness. Now, we are talking this morning about when righteous are blinded. So I want you to see this progression. There's an arrogance towards sin. All right? There is an awareness of sin, but there is an apathy towards righteousness. Look with me in chapter 19, verse number 14. "And Lot went out, and he spake unto his sons-in-law, which married his daughters, and said, Up, get you out of this place, for the Lord will destroy this city. But he seemed as one that mocked unto his sons-in-law." I want you to notice this as we go through. We're talking about the apathy towards righteousness. His sons-in-law laughed at his warning. That's what the word mock means. They laughed at his warning. "You crazy old man." It could be that they began to laugh about the fact that he had never publicly made a stand against the sin. Now all of a sudden he says, "God's going to destroy it." It could be because his righteousness was hidden. I ask you the question this morning. Are you hiding your righteousness? When you go to work, do you hide your righteousness under your tool belt? Do you hide your righteousness under your name tag? Do you hide your righteousness maybe in your back pocket? I don't want anybody to know. There may come a day when God gets a hold of your heart and tells you, hey, you need to speak out against what you've been surrounding yourself. I guarantee you, they are going to mock at you just like they mocked at Lot. They're going to say, you seem as one that mocked. You seem as one that just makes light of everything until it's time to get serious. And then, I don't trust you. I have no confidence in you. His sons-in-law laughed at his warning. What's really sad here is these sons-in-law, they also spoke for his daughters. Now keep that in mind. Daddies that have daughters, I'm going to help you here, and this is painful for me to say. But according to the Word of God, when that daughter gets married, then she is no longer under your rule, Daddy, but she's under his rule. You may not agree with what he says is right or wrong, but according to Scripture, she or your son that gets married to a woman are to cleave father and mother, or leave father and mother and cleave to that woman or to that man. Mamas and daddies has got a son. I do not have one, but I want you to know that there will come a time where he does not, listen to me, I got to say this real carefully, because I love my mama, and I've been to my mama a lot of times saying, what should I do? And she's always been helpful. But mamas, if you're just helicoptering over your child, he's an adult, he's trying to live his life, he's got a wife, maybe a kid, whatever it is, and all you're doing is telling him what he should do, you need to hush, you need to back up. He's going to have to make some... Now, if he comes to you and asks, then yes, of course. But outside of that, it's hard. We're parents. We want to help. We see our son, we see our daughter going down the wrong path, and so we want to try to tell them. That's why we ought to bring them up in the nurture and the admonition of the Lord. That's why we ought to bring them up, because very soon they're going to go out. That was no charge whatsoever. I'm getting to that place in my parental life. I've got one that's dating right now, and I'm watching like a hawk. And I'm praying. And I've said this before. Ashlyn is dating a preacher, so I'm going to say a man of God. But I know a lot of men of God that are not godly men. We'll say that again. Y'all can write it down. You can tattoo it on your brother's forehead if you want to. There's a lot of men of God that are not godly men. Ashlyn, I'm going to tell you. I've already told you this privately, but publicly. Whoever it is that you date and one day you marry, while you're dating, you make sure that he is a godly man, regardless of his title. Ladies, you that are dating in here, you that are thinking about dating, this goes to all men too, make sure that she is a godly woman, make sure that he is a godly man. Because if not, it's going to end at the courthouse, signing on the dotted line, giving away everything that you've worked so hard for, and breaking the covenant that you made before God. Amen. There's an apathy towards righteousness. His sons-in-law laughs. Lot, in verse number 16, lingered. And while he lingered, notice verse 15, got to go back. The morning arose. The angels hasted to Lot, saying, arise, take thy wife and thy two daughters which are here, lest thou be consumed in the iniquity of the city. And while he lingered, Lot lingered. We have to notice the progression. I'm not going to turn back to these, but I want you to get them. You can write the references down and look. We've read several of these. Notice the progression of Lot's lingering. First of all, we see that he looked. Chapter 13, verse number 10. He lifted up his eyes and he saw the well-watered plains of Jordan. chapter number 13, verse 11 and 12, he lusted. The Bible says that he went there and then he pitched his tent there towards. He longed, he lusted for Sodom. Next, we see that he lodged in chapter number 14, verse number 12. The Bible says that the enemies came into Sodom, and verse number 12, they took Lot, Abraham's brother's son, who dwelt in Sodom. So he looked, he lusted, he lodged. Chapter 19, verse number 1, what was he doing? He was sitting at the gate. He was leading. He led. He led. Talking about this progression. And then last, in verse number 16, he lingered. That's the way it'll happen today too. You're going to look and you're going to see something that may look a little bit better, so there's your looking. And the more you look, the more you'll start lusting. And if you're not careful, you'll get there and you'll find you a place and you'll set up camp and you'll start lodging there. But I want you to know that's not the end of it. Before long, you're going to find yourself and you're going to start bringing other people in. You're going to start carrying on with the place. You're going to become a leader there. But guess what? When God says to get out, you're going to linger. I know a lot of folks, and I have been one, that lingered too long in one place. It's hard to leave. You set up roots. You might be able to get some of those top roots out and loosened up. But son, that tap root. And the reason that tap root was so deep in Lot's life is because he left Abraham. He left that godly influence. I want us to look at this. You see, the sons-in-law laughed. Lot lingered. His wife looked back. In verse number 17, these angels says, "Escape for thy life. Look not behind thee." Verse 26, but his wife looked back from behind him and she became a pillar of salt. She looked back. I firmly believe that she looked back because of her family. Now, if I'm right, she had two daughters with her, and she had at the very least two daughters in the city, because the scripture says sons-in-law. That's more than, it's at least two. She had at least four daughters. At least two were still in Sodom and two were with her. Now, if you follow the text, you look at verse number 12, it also talks about a son. I don't know for sure that there was a son involved because it's almost as a question. But Brother Wayne, we know at least four children and two are being consumed in the fire behind her. I believe she looked back because of her family. If I had to leave my daughter in a fire, just think about it. Just think about it. If your daughter, your child was in a fire and you were ushered away, don't you know you would be looking back because of your heart's being ripped out? And this wife, who we know nothing about, Brother John, this wife, we don't know her name, we don't know where she stood in all this, she was following her husband because of her husband's choice.
0: 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Until next time.

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1: With SRN News, I'm Jason Walker. Southern Poverty Law Center's former chief financial officer arrested and charged with fraud in an indictment. It accuses her of overseeing fraudulent donor payments to a number of informants. Now, that includes one of whom she allegedly had been involved with in a romantic relationship, even shared a bank account. Attorney General Todd Blanche was asked about the arrest of Heidi Byridge.
2: I think as alleged in the indictment, this individual participated in the scheme as alleged. I believe she was part of the effort to open bank accounts and completely fictitious companies' names and make payments that to individuals for reasons that were not accurate as described.
1: She is facing bank fraud and conspiracy charges, part of the government's broader case. White House losing one of its most visible faces.
3: Caroline Leavitt is stepping down as White House Press Secretary at the end of the month. Leavitt, the youngest person ever to hold the job, recently had her second child and is leaving to spend more time with her young family. President Trump said she will stay on as one of his top outside advisors and called her one of the best press secretaries in the history of the office. Willie Nelson, The White House.
1: Authorities in Minnesota say a man stabbed his wife and 7-year-old daughter to death at a daycare and had earlier killed a 78-year-old relative in a totally separate attack. Police say the man then shot himself after the stabbings. No other children at the daycare were harmed. A federal civil rights agency dropping a subpoena enforcement action against Nike, saying the company has complied with requests for information during an investigation. It dealt with allegations the company's diversity policies were discriminatory. This is SRN News. Is capital punishment moral? Mayor Michael Harrington.
4: A new poll from the Pew Research Center indicates that 68% of Americans believe the death penalty is morally justified in the case of murder. 28% disagree. Republicans are more likely than Democrats to support execution, 84% to 51%. The poll also reveals that the groups most opposed to the death penalty include young people, college graduates, and members of minority racial groups. Michael Harrington reporting.
1: WNBA Commissioner Kathy Engelbert sending a memo to teams addressing ongoing discussions about transgenderism. This memo says the topic will be discussed further by a task force of team presidents and general managers. League's collective bargaining agreement states only players who are women are eligible to play in the WNBA. This is SRN News. A mini Mozart heist has blighted an anniversary tribute, with thieves making off with some 200 statuettes.
5: The gold statuettes of Austria's most famous composer disappeared from his hometown of Salzburg, officials say, leaving a tribute to Wolfgang Amadeus Mozart on his 270th birthday considerably less crowded. The Mozarteum Foundation had on July 15 unveiled 320 statuettes, each barely 20 inches high, showing Mozart with his dog. They were designed by German conceptual artist Ottmar Hull. Within 2 weeks, more than 80 of the polymer figures had disappeared. By Wednesday, a total of 210 were missing. I'm Charles de Ledesma.
1: Jury selection began Wednesday in Meta's federal trial over claims its platforms have harmed youth into mental health and pushed kids into violation of federal law. More details, srnnews.com.
6: Here is your forecast on WZYN, the old ship of Zion. Across Valdosta, just a chance of an isolated shower or storm early, then partly cloudy skies, mid-70s overnight. We'll see another chance of isolated showers and storms Thursday afternoon, mid to upper 90s. In Forsyth, just a very slight chance of a shower or storm early, mid-70s. Hit or miss showers and storms Thursday, low 90s. I'm meteorologist Sally Russell on WZYN and online at WZYN.org.

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0: With SRN News, I'm Jason Walker. Attorneys for the man charged with killing Charlie Kirk say he shouldn't be eligible for the death penalty because the shooter hit the intended target during an event attended by thousands of people. While many Americans are somewhat used to the heat and humidity, large parts of Europe, well, they're still sweltering again this week. Britain gearing up for another round of 100-plus degree weather over the next several days. The bulk of the country now officially in a drought. Authorities taking stock of the damage in several states following Tuesday's huge storm with tornadoes, heavy rain, major damage in parts of Illinois, Indiana, and Ohio. In the Columbia earthquake, the death count, 265. Thousands have been hurt, thousands more still missing. SRN News.
1: In our busy world, family time is frequently neglected. It is vital that we give attention to our families while we can. And it is especially important to give attention to what God says in His Word about our homes. For the next few moments, let's join Scott Pauley as we open the Scriptures and find God's message for your family.
2: The greatest classroom in the world is the Christian home. That's the way God designed it. Now, you may have schools where educational things are going on. In a sense, a church is always an educational institution because it's teaching the Bible. But the first classroom and the most important classroom is the home, because that's the way God designed it. He designed it that truth would be passed on from one generation to the next generation. We're in Deuteronomy chapter number 6, and we have learned that the truth has to start in our hearts, and then it has to continue into our homes. Listen to Deuteronomy 6 and verse 7, "And thou shalt teach them diligently unto thy children." That word teach is a fascinating word, and then it's coupled together with the idea of real diligence here. This is a real word of urgency, of intensity, of divine emphasis. The word here carries with it the idea of sharpening. You know, so many young people grow up and they're dull spiritually. Oh, they may be very bright and sharp academically or socially, but spiritually they're dull because they've never been sharpened by the Word. Nothing sharpens like the Word of God. And where is that to happen? In our homes. Teach them diligently unto thy children. And then it says this, "and shalt talk of them." Isn't that a beautiful expression? Just talk. Part of our problem today is people don't talk anymore. We even when we're together, we're all on our devices. We're so distracted. We're connected and disconnected at the same time. We're connected to everyone else and disconnected from our own families. Just talk. Have a conversation. And when do we do it? The Bible says, "And shalt talk of them when thou sittest in thine house, and when thou walkest by the way, and when thou liest down, and when thou risest up." Pastor Sexton, for years in my hearing, would refer to this verse and call it the golden moments in life. I love that expression, and I'm convinced it's true. There are these moments, these opportunities, and we must not miss them. They're built into life. God gives us opportunity. We say we don't have time, but we have time. We're just wasting it, or we're spending it on something else. Ephesians 5 says we're to redeem the time because the days are evil. The word there for time is not just the general word for time. It is a word for a special moment. Redeem this special moment. It's not going to last forever. It's a window. Let me testify as a parent. I'm shocked at this juncture in my life how quickly the children have grown. All the older people used to say, "Enjoy your kids. They're going to be gone before you know it. They'll be grown before you know it." And inwardly, I gave that eye roll that everyone does and says, yeah, sure, because it seemed like they were the same age forever. And yet there comes a moment you turn around and suddenly they're grown. Your opportunity is gone. And I want to say to every person listening to me, don't miss this special moment. Redeem that time. It's a business word. God's great business is done first at home. Buy it up. It's a trading word. It's priceless. It's precious. It's valuable. Don't miss your children, your family life. Don't be so distracted with lesser things that you miss God's primary work in your life. Talk to your family. So listen to these golden moments. He said, first, when you sit in your house. Part of our problem today is people don't sit in their house anymore. We're on the run. This is the most mobile society in the history of the world. And yet one of the inherent dangers in that is that we are not together like we ought to be together. Have times where you sit in your home. Have times where you sit in your home and the television's not on. Turn the media off. One beautiful opportunity for this, I believe, is just to have a family meal together. You know, people today are drive-through society. We've lost even the family meal. I was reading recently statistics on the plummeting number of families who have meals together with some regularity. If you want a good opportunity to talk, put the cell phones in the other room and sit down around a table and have a meal together. There's nothing like food to promote fellowship. And so many of us are saying amen to that because we like the food. But the most important thing going on there is the fellowship. You'll find that people around a table start to open up and share their heart. Our Lord often sat down at meat with people for a reason. That was a point of fellowship that should begin in our own homes. So when you sit in your house, then he says, when you walk by the way. In other words, in the normal routine and schedule of life as you are going. In their day, of course, they did lots of walking from place to place. The children of Israel were certainly used to that. In our day, it may be riding in a car together from place to place. Can I recommend something to you? When you get in the car, don't always have noise on. Don't always let someone else be talking at you. Instead, talk to one another. I remember years ago driving home one day after a long day at work. I'd pick the kids up from school, taking them home. And I had so many things on my mind. The radio was playing. And Morgan from the back seat began to ask me a question about something. You know, children come up with the most deep, profound questions when your mind is tired. And I gave her some pat answer, hoping that would suffice. And to her analytical mind, it did not. So she pressed the matter a little more, and she kept asking. And honestly, I started to get annoyed. And then the Holy Spirit convicted me. I think it was the Heavenly Father teaching this earthly father something. And he said to me, turn the radio off. Listen to your daughter. Answer her question. Don't miss this opportunity. We'll talk more about this soon, but questions are opportunities for teaching. And so as you go, pay attention to one another. And then it says, when you lie down, that's at night. The closing moments of the day are precious, priceless moments. Let the last thoughts of the day be about God and about good things. Let them be positive things. Point your children to the Lord. Then I love this, when you rise up. You see the bookends of the day at the beginning, at the end, and then all the way through. When you start your morning, let it be with God. Let it be with a verse or a prayer, some conversation about the goodness of God. This is when and where we are to teach our children. This is how the Word of God gets into our home life. Now, let me give you a great parallel to this. Psalm 78 is also addressed to the nation of Israel many years later. Friends, some things never change. Listen to what the Bible says in Psalm 78 and verse number 2. I will open my mouth in a parable. I will utter dark sayings of old, which we have heard and known and our fathers have told us. We will not hide them from their children. Do you see the chain reaction? Remember, thou, thy son, thy son's son. Here it is again. Our fathers told us. Now we're going to tell our children and we're going to tell their children. Showing to the generation to come the praises of the Lord and His strength and His wonderful works that He hath done. People say, I just don't know what to talk about. All right, here's a good list. Give God praise. Talk about the good things God has done. Talk about His strength, who He is, His attributes and character. Talk about His wonderful works, what the Lord is doing. For He established a testimony in Jacob and appointed a law in Israel, which He commanded our fathers, that they should make them known to their children, that the generation to come might know them, even the children which should be born, who should arise and declare them to their children, that they might set their hope in God and not forget the works of God, but keep His commandments. Don't miss the principle. If it was true for families in Deuteronomy 6, and if it was true for families in Psalm 78, then, dear listener, it is true for me, it is true for you, it is true for our families today. Let's talk about God, let's talk about God's Word, let's do it in the privacy and personal setting of our own home. No one is a better Christian than the Christian they are at home. Let's begin to live the Christian life there and give God glory there. Let's do it and not miss these precious, priceless moments the Lord has given us, redeeming the time because the days are evil. May the Lord help us all to apply this truth right where we are with our own family today.
1: 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We highly recommend Scott's book, New Testament Marriage. In it, you'll discover timeless biblical principles from the husband and wife team, Aquila and Priscilla. And these principles are very applicable to your marriage today. From all of us at Enjoying the Journey, thanks for listening today. And until next time, we pray that you will enjoy the journey.

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1: With SRN News, I'm Jason Walker. Southern Poverty Law Center's former chief financial officer arrested and charged with fraud in an indictment. It accuses her of overseeing fraudulent donor payments to a number of informants. Now, that includes one of whom she allegedly had been involved with in a romantic relationship, even shared a bank account. Attorney General Todd Blanche was asked about the arrest of Heidi Byridge.
2: I think as alleged in the indictment, this individual participated in the scheme as alleged. I believe she was part of the effort to open bank accounts in completely fictitious companies' names and make payments that to individuals for reasons that were not accurate as described.
1: She is facing bank fraud and conspiracy charges, part of the government's broader

0: and had earlier killed a 78-year-old relative in a totally separate attack. Police say the man then shot himself after the stabbings. No other children at the daycare were harmed. A federal civil rights agency dropping a subpoena enforcement action against Nike, saying the company has complied with requests for information during an investigation. It dealt with allegations the company's diversity policies were discriminatory. This is SRN News. Is capital punishment moral? Mayor Michael Harrington.
1: A new poll from the Pew Research Center indicates that 68% of Americans believe the death penalty is morally justified in the case of murder. 28% disagree. Republicans are more likely than Democrats to support execution, 84% to 51%. The poll also reveals that the groups most opposed to the death penalty include young people, college graduates, and members of minority racial groups. Michael Harrington reporting.
0: WNBA Commissioner Kathy Engelbert sending a memo to teams addressing ongoing discussions about transgenderism. This memo says the topic will be discussed further by a task force of team presidents and general managers. League's collective bargaining agreement states only players who are women are eligible to play in the WNBA. This is SRN News. A mini Mozart heist has blighted an anniversary tribute, with thieves making off with some 200 statuettes.
2: The gold statuettes of Austria's most famous composer disappeared from his hometown of Salzburg, officials say, leaving a tribute to Wolfgang Amadeus Mozart on his 270th birthday considerably less crowded. The Mozarteum Foundation had on July 15 unveiled 320 statuettes, each barely 20 inches high, showing Mozart with his dog. They were designed by German conceptual artist Ottmar Hull. Within 2 weeks, more than 80 of the polymer figures had disappeared. By Wednesday, a total of 210 were missing. I'm Charles de Ledesma.
0: Jury selection began Wednesday in Meta's federal trial over claims its platforms have harmed youth and their mental health and pushed kids into violation of federal law. More details, srnnews.com.
3: Here's a forecast on WZYN, the old ship of Zion. Across Valdosta, just a chance of an isolated shower or storm early, then partly cloudy skies, mid-70s overnight. We'll see another chance of isolated showers and storms Thursday afternoon, mid to upper 90s. In Forsyth, just a very slight chance of a shower or storm early, mid-70s. Hit or miss showers and storms Thursday, low 90s. I'm meteorologist Sally Russell on WZYN and online at WZYN.org.

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1: 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I'm Jimmy Burt, the pastor here at Lighthouse Baptist Church. 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
2: When Jim and Chris were young boys, that's a long time ago, but when they was young boys, I made a decision for my family. We're going to go to church on Sunday. We did not get up and say, "Hey guys, what do y'all want to do for today?" If I left that up to those two young boys at their age, they would have probably said, "Let's go fishing. Let's go boat riding. Let's go camping." But it was not their decision. I had already put a guard up. We don't vote on where we're going to go on Sunday. It's an automatic. The decision's already been made. The guard is already up. What are you saying, preacher? I'm saying, how many doors do you have guarded? When the wrong people

0: gets around you, do you let your guard down? When the wrong people may be saved, may be a lost people, but their minds are corrupted, do you let your guard down? That's the way the devil operates. Now, the devil is probably one of the best fishermen that ever existed. Now, if you know anything about fishing, you understand you don't know what the fish are hungry for, do you not? But a good fisherman would take several different types of bait, whether it's worms, palm worms, red wigglers, or whatever, or plastic worms. They would take several different types of bait. Why? Because you keep trying new bait to find out what the fish bites. And once the fish start biting, you start feeding them that same bait. That's the way the devil works in your mind. He'll throw a thought in your mind. If you got a guard, you got it blocked, it ain't gonna get through. But sooner or later, if you're not careful, he's gonna throw a thought in your mind, and you don't have that door guarded, and he's gonna keep feeding you until you get a corrupt mind. Satan is after each one of us. And the thing is, if you're not careful, you'll wind up thinking the same way lost people think. Again, it says in 2 Corinthians chapter 11, in verse 3, it says, "But I fear lest by any means, as the serpent beguile Eve through the subtlety, so your mind should be corrupt from the simplicity that is in Christ." And I'm telling you, there's too many people today that have corrupted minds, and the devil has done everything he can. Why? Because they've not safeguarded their minds. Let me say this. Satan has a desire to destroy, steal. But his desire is to corrupt the minds, not only in a way of save people, but he tried to corrupt our minds in a perverse way. What are you talking about, preacher? What is a perverse mind? Well, the perverse mind harbors unconfessed sin. And once we harbor that sin and refuse to confess our sins, our mind become warped to that sin. That is exactly where we're at today. We don't see anything wrong with abortion. We don't see anything wrong with looting, as long as they're not stealing from us. We don't see anything wrong with people killing other people, as long as it's not our family. Thing is, once we harbor sins and refuse to confess it, we start thinking wicked thoughts. Our minds become warped. When I was growing up, a homosexual was still in their closets. They wouldn't even come out. And if they were homosexual, they wouldn't tell you about it. But not so today. They brag about it. They put their money where their mouth is, too. They elect people that thinks that their lifestyle is acceptable. Folks, I don't even know if you realize it, but just this week, our Supreme Court just made a ruling that could have a major effect on our churches and our Christian school. So what did they do? They basically made the statement that you can no longer discriminate with a transgender or a homosexual. Now, I don't know about you, but I have a teenage boy walks in this door and they say, "Preacher, I want to be a girl today," and start going to the girls' restroom. I'm afraid y'all going to have to put me in prison. That ain't going to happen. Not under my watch. But yet that's what we're coming down to. And that's what is being acceptable. Why? Because the devil doing all he can to destroy our minds. Listen, today we have allowed the devil to literally corrupt our mind to the point where we have got so much perversion going on. Give you another example. Let me bring it home outside of the homosexuals. Divorce. Divorce used to be a bad thing. Not anymore. You see, the devil has corrupted the minds of people. We've watched so many movies, so many slop operas, where guys are sleeping with other guys' wives. Well, other guys' wives are sleeping with other guys. Now they're sleeping together. We become warped. We're saying it's okay. It's acceptable. Don't get along, just get a divorce. Matter of fact, most preachers are going to have to take out that section within the vow where it says, until life or death. I'll stay faithful to you till for life or death. No. Through sickness. No. You get sick, good riddance. Listen, the minds of some Christians have become so corrupt that nothing makes them even blush today. I saw an article this week. Do you realize people are getting offended if you salute? They don't get offended with some idiot walking down the street with their breeches and showing off their underwear. Well, that's the thing of the day. I'll be honest with you, if my two boys ever walk down the street and pull their pants down and show their underwear, as old as they are right now, they'd get knocked from the side of the head. I'll be like that evangelist, I think it was Billy Sunday. I'll beat them as long as I had strength. And I'll bite them as long as I had teeth. And when my teeth are gone, I'll gum them to death. I mean, I'm not going to let them do it. But we have made that acceptable today. Why? Because the devil has corrupted our minds. You know what I've seen over the years? Listen to this. I've seen young boys turn into young girls and wear their hair down on their shoulder because some young girl comes in, oh, you look cute. Worst thing you could do to that young boy. Guy looks sharp. Got his hair cut right. Act sharp. You ought to thank God for him. But today, we think that, hey, these guys that look like itch, that's the thing. I mean, they got tattoos all over their body. How in the world can you? I would not want to get and look in the mirror and have all these images all over my face. What are you saying, preacher? I'm saying we have condoned it. Our minds have got corrupted. I'll give you another Bible verse. Ephesians chapter 4, verse 27 says, neither give place to the devil. Why? Real simple. We give him an inch, he's going to take a mile. Why? Because it's his desire to pervert our minds, convert our way of thinking. Now, I like Georgia football a lot. And Herschel Walker, bless his heart, became one of my heroes this week. I like what Herschel Walker said. He said, some of these guys that won't do away with the police department, I will go to these airlines and I will help give them money to fly them to one world place anywhere in the world where there's no police. See if they like it. Yeah. You know what? I could help contribute to that. I'm simply saying people today wants to make it acceptable. And the devil doing all he can to cause all kind of perversion. His desire is to corrupt our mind, not only through perversion and not only convert it with the lost people, but let me give you one more thing. He's doing what he can to corrupt our minds through passiveness. Kind of hit on this just a little bit while ago. But did you know every day you've got to do one or two things with your mind? You got to fill it with good, or the devil's going to fill it with bad. I've had young people over the years say, preacher, I'm going to quit listening to rock music. That lasts maybe a day or two. And the reason it only lasts a day or two because they didn't fill their mind with good music. Folks, do you know why we have music playing out here around our building when you walk up? I'm a stickler on it. I want it playing 24/7, even when there's nobody on the property. And when the bugs crawl in the breezeway, I want to hear godly music. What are you trying to do? Yeah, I like to see them bugs get corrected. Now, I'm making fun of that, but what I'm simply saying to you, I want your minds to think on the right kind of thoughts. You go to some of these restaurants, they play their music. It is so gross until it's unreal. You can't enjoy a decent meal because of the perversion of their music. And we get so passive, we put up with it. We allow it. Did you know, I'm telling you, every day you're going to fill your mind with something good or something bad. It is absolutely important for us to put our minds in gear and think on good thoughts. Now, regardless of what our psychiatrist has told you or are trying to tell us, you cannot put your mind in neutral and not think about nothing. Oh yeah, preacher, I do that all the time. Sorry, you You can't do it. Let me prove it to you. For example, the next 5 seconds, I want to ask you not to think about a pink gorilla. Nobody is to think about a pink gorilla. We had a pink gorilla in our church one time, but I don't want you to think about a pink gorilla for 5 seconds. On your mark, get set, go for 5 seconds. Now, let me ask you something. Anybody not think about a pink gorilla? You're probably thinking right now, who was a pink gorilla in this church? I ain't going to tell you. Name's Sherry, but I'm not going to tell you who. What are you saying? I said, listen, you can't put your mind in neutral. When I tell you not to think about something, what are you going to do? Think about it. Devil knows that. So what are you going to do about it? You got to put the right kind of thoughts in your head. Every day our minds are filled with all kinds of thoughts. And we have to guard our minds against the thought that Satan will try to put in them. Now, how can you guard your mind against evil thoughts? Well, it's real simple. Fill your mind with godly thoughts. You want to overcome rock music? Put good music in. This is why God's word is so important. Give you a Bible verse. If you're not memorized that Bible verse, it's a good Bible verse to memorize. If you don't memorize it, it's a good one to have written where you can see it every once in a while. But in Philippians chapter 4 and verse number 8, here's what the Bible says. Finally, brethren, whatsoever things are true, whatsoever things are honest, whatsoever things are just, whatsoever things are pure, whatsoever things are lovely, whatsoever things are a good report, if there be any virtue, if there be any praise, think on these things. Change your thinker. Satan wants to fill your mind with all kinds of evil thoughts because he knows if he can get you thinking bad thoughts, it's only a matter of time before you start doing bad things. That's the way the system works. These are the devices that Satan are using to get Christians involved in sin. With a perverted mind, with a passive mind. We have talked about Satan desires, Satan devices.
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0: From WZYN, we say hello to all of our new listeners in Forsyth, Georgia. We hope you will receive a blessing from all the preaching and singing. Have a great day.
1: With SRN News, I'm Jason Walker. A former Southern Poverty Law Center official now charged in the Justice Department's case against the civil rights group, Heidi Beirich, making her initial court appearance Wednesday in California. While many Americans don't like the heat, many, though, are used to it to some degree. But for people in Europe, it's an entirely different story. Large parts of the continent going back to the hot stuff again. In Britain, another round of 100-degree weather. Bulk of the country is officially in a drought. Authorities are taking stock of the damage in several states following Tuesday's huge storm, tornadoes, heavy rain, major damage in Illinois, Indiana, and parts of Ohio. One child was killed in Indiana when a tree fell on a house. SRN News.

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1: Hello, friends. 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
1: 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We'll begin our program with a song from one of our services. Our youth choir comes around and sings for us the song entitled, That I Could Still Go Free. Hope it'll be a blessing to you as they sing for us today.

0: Amen. Thank you, young people, for that wonderful message and song.
1: And now for today's message, turn again to Galatians chapter 6. And we're looking at verse 7 and verse 8. Be not deceived, God is not mocked. For whatsoever a man soweth, that shall he also reap. For he that soweth to his flesh shall of the flesh reap corruption. But he that soweth to the Spirit shall of the Spirit reap life everlasting. The message we began Monday on the broadcast, we entitled, Carefully Consider Your Crop. Yes, friend, even right now, there's a crop in the making in your life and in my life. Every man is a sower, and the kind of seed we sow is a matter of what we choose. The sower, however, at length will become the reaper, and the crop will correspond to the kind of seed that was sown. And as you consider your crop, carefully consider your crop, that there is a reaping day coming. Now, as we expound in verse number 7, which is our text verse, we mention the danger of being deceived by lies. Satan is a deceiver. Sin is a deceiver. And even old rotten self is a deceiver. But be not deceived. Secondly, in this passage of Scripture, there's not only the danger of being deceived by lies, but there's the danger of disrespecting the Lord. Be not deceived. God is not mocked. Now, that word mocked means to turn the nose up, to show contempt for. And a lot of people make light of God, His Word, and of His judgment, and the fact that He'll call every sin into account. Are you turning your nose up at God? Do you have a careless attitude about the gospel and the things of God? Well, friend, God is not going to be mocked. He'll bring every sin to light and to judgment. We're going to continue the message now as we join the services live at Mount Sinai Baptist Church.
2: There's a lot of people sliding into hell on the sled, Satan's sled of carelessness. They're sliding into hell. Just apathy and indifference and procrastination and putting it off and acting like that we're going to be down here living forever, when in fact we're sowing and we're going to reap what we've sown. And if you're mocking God by lightly esteeming the worth of your soul and the worth of the gospel, and you've turned your nose up at the things of God and God's Christ, I want to tell you, there's coming a day when God will bring you to a judgment that you can't mock. Be not deceived. God is not mocked. There's a danger of being deceived by lies. There's a danger of disrespecting the Lord. Number three in this text, there is the danger of disregarding a law. The danger of disregarding a law. There is a law and a principle that's stated here that you cannot bypass. You can't get around it. You can't explain it away. You can't stop it from doing what God established it to do. It is the law of sowing and reaping. In the Old Testament, it's called the law of seed time and harvest. You can't get around it. The law of seed time and harvest. The law of sowing and reaping. It's a principle. It's a law, just like gravity is a law. If I drop that handkerchief, it ain't going to fall up. It's going to fall down because the law of gravity pulls it down. And this law that God has established is a law that to a great extent is certainly in the natural, but in the most sure extent, it is in the spiritual realm. That whatsoever a man soweth, that's what he's going to reap. Now, the danger of disregarding this law is a real danger. Be not deceived. Whatsoever a man soweth, that's what he's going to reap. Now, few observations about this law of God that He has established in the moral universe, that He's established this law, and like I said, it don't matter what our laws say. This law supersedes those laws. It don't matter what the society permits. Hey, it doesn't supersede this law. This law is a law established, brother and sister, that is inalterable, never will be changed. Let me mention this first of all, as you think about this law, that it is a sure law. Now, can you see the sureness coming? Be not deceived, God's not mocked whatsoever. He ain't guessing and suggesting a possible scenario. He's making a statement of fact of something that's sure to come. For whatsoever a man soweth, that shall, not might or could be, that he would reap that. Brother and sister, this law is a sure law. It is an immutable law. That means you can't change it. You can't alter it. You can't undo it. You can't make it easier than it is. You can't explain it away. It is immutable. It is not only immutable law, but there is an inescapable harvest. What you've sown is going to come up. There ain't no way to escape it. It'll come up in saved and lost. What you sow will come up. An inescapable harvest. It's just going to come up. And then I would also mention, as being sure, it's not only an immutable law and an inescapable harvest, but there are irreversible results. Can't change it after the crop's up. Can't undo the crop. The crop's there. Matters not how you feel about it or what you vote on or what you try to explain away. This law of God is a sure law. Whatsoever a man soweth, that shall he also reap. Let me say also with this that it is a sovereign law. Man, God's sovereign. God's established this, and you can't undo it. And kings and queens and presidents and governors and senators and yea, even the Supreme Court can't undo this, because the supremacy of the sovereign is over all. And I'm telling you, this is God's law. He established it. This wasn't what some group of Jewish theologians got together and decided on. This is what God of heaven, that made this heaven and earth, this is what he established in his universe. This is a universal law, my friend, that whatsoever a man soweth, that shall he also reap. It's a sovereign law. Then I want you to know that here it is a stated law, plainly stated. He doesn't just, give a deep, what would you call it, simile or metaphor out yonder that's so deep nobody can get it. He says it so plainly that the smallest coherent child can understand it. Amen. Whatever you sow is coming up.

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1: One sat alone beside the highway begging. His eyes were blind, the light he could not see. He clutched his old rags and shivered in the shadows. Then Jesus came and bade his darkness flee.
2: It's time to open the Word once again with Evangelist Lester Roloff on the Family Altar Program.

Before we preach, may we pray. Our Father, we thank Thee for the joy of knowing Jesus, for the prospects of the rewards of grace. Father, we pray that as Christians we may not preach one thing and practice another. And help me as a preacher to know that what I've preached to others for these 35 years will work in my own life. And dear Lord, we appreciate the fact that you've given us a gospel that's good for the preacher. We thank you for your sustaining grace and for your strength and for the joy that we have following walking with thee. And Father, we pray that we might know how to interpret the scripture by our life and in our living. We pray that each one of us may be faithful in the things of Christ. And so give to us a message now in liberty and the compassion and the burden that we need. That we need, Lord, so much tonight. Deliver thy message through these mortal lips of clay with power and arrest the attention and hearts of every person, and grant that we may focus and fix our gaze upon glory. We pray in Jesus' name. Amen. The Bible said, they went out unto him all the land of Judea, and they of Jerusalem, and were all baptized of him in the river Jordan, confessing their sins. Verse 7 said, John preached, saying, there cometh one mighty after me, there cometh one mightier than I after me, the latchet of whose shoes I'm not worthy to stoop down and unloose. I indeed have baptized you with water, but he shall baptize you with the Holy Ghost. There's the fire and the power. Came to pass in those days that Jesus came from Nazareth of Galilee and was baptized of John in Jordan. He saw the heavens opened as he came up, Spirit like a dove descending upon him. We find the dove visiting, if you please, or lighting, or landing. Jesus became a beautiful runway for the landing of the Holy Spirit. I wonder if you and I have ever made a landing strip or a runway for God to land. I've heard people say, you know, I don't have angels coming to see me. Maybe you haven't fixed an airport for them to land on. They come by air. You don't find angels in the bushes. I mean, you don't find angels in your television set. You don't find angels in magazines and newspapers. You'll have to fix a landing strip for the angels. Jesus, you know what I believe the landing strip's made out of? Obedience. When Jesus, though he was perfect, never sinned and never would sin, never did sin, yet when Jesus came, he said, it behooves me to fulfill all righteousness. John, come now. I'll go in the baptism of waters with you. They waited out in Jordan. While Jesus, God's matchless darling, stood there, ready to be baptized, and he was taken under the water and came up, the Bible said the heavens were opened. Ah, listen, wonderful things happened that day in the life of Jesus, Spirit like a dove descending upon him. I'd remind you that not one miracle was performed by the Lord Jesus before the dove came. The greatest miracle worker that the world has ever known is still in the world tonight and has not yet taken his flight. The only one that can save poor sinners from sin. The only one that can transform delinquent boys, redeem alcoholics and narcotic addicts, take a convict and make him a convert. The only one on earth can do that is in the world tonight. Amen. Holy Spirit, with fear and discouragement and great trembling and with a refusal, I'm sure, to go any further, I could not face this meeting if it were not for the fact that the same Holy Spirit that came on the day of Pentecost is still doing business in God's people's hearts today and in the churches today where he's permitted to come. And so straightway, coming up out of the water, he saw the heavens opened and the Spirit, like a dove, descending upon him. There came a voice from heaven saying, thou art my beloved Son, in whom I'm well pleased. Dear friends, that'd be good enough for me and you, wouldn't it? Jesus stood there, water running down his face, his clothes wet from the river Jordan. Heavens open. God, his Father, said, this
Thou art my beloved Son, in whom I'm well pleased. To me, that's the greatest accomplishment on earth, is to hear the Father say, I'm well pleased with you. I'm well pleased. I'll come back to that in a moment, if I have time. And immediately, the Spirit driveth him into the wilderness. That verse lived in my heart again today in a little different sense. What kind of drive do you have on you? We've heard of cars with fluid drive. We've heard of the jet-driven and the power-driven. And Jesus became spirit-driven. He was driven. That was his drive. No wonder he had such drive. No wonder he went day and night. No wonder he had such love and such compassion. Oh, he had the drive of love and the drive of compassion because he was driven of the Spirit. I tell you something else. When a man is driven by the Spirit of God, he immediately enters the conflict. I mean, the battle's on. The die is cast. I mean, the shorelines have been clipped. The bridges have been burned. Immediately, he's in conflict with Satan and all the hosts of hell from the nether regions. And that's exactly what Jesus faced when the Holy Spirit came like a dove. When Father said, Thou art my beloved Son, in whom I'm well pleased, immediately the Spirit driving him to the wilderness. And he was there in the wilderness 40 days, tempted of Satan, and was with the wild beasts. But that's not all the story. People didn't help him. But angels came. He had heaven's help. You know, the longer I live, the more I've come to believe those sweet and precious are my loved ones and my friends. My main source of help comes from heaven. I quote almost every time I fly, and almost every day, that great stanza that God gave in his word known as the Traveler's Psalm 121. I lift up my head into the hills, mine eyes into the hills, from whence cometh my help. My help cometh from the Lord, who hath made heaven and earth. He shall not suffer thy foot to be moved. He that keepeth Israel shall not slumber. Yea, he that keepeth Israel shall neither slumber nor sleep. The Lord is thy keeper. The Lord is thy shade upon thy right hand. The sun shall not smite thee by day, nor the moon by night. The Lord shall preserve thee from all evil. He shall preserve thy soul. The Lord shall preserve thy going out and thy coming in from this time forth and even forevermore. Listen, dear friends, your help comes from God, not man. Oh, sometimes a companion dies, and then the other companion said, I don't believe I can make it, and yet they do, and yet they do. Some people get their lives wrapped up in a little child, and the great shepherd takes the little lamb and carries him away to the hillside of glory. And you hear the mother and dad scream at the funeral service as they look into that open grave and said, I don't believe I can live without my, but you did, and you can, if you look up. I'm trying to say, dear friends, that you do not have to have any earthly attachments in order to live. I mean, these earthly attachments are very temporary. Here we have no continuing city. Oh, listen, my dad, just a fine Christian gentleman, honest and upright, and though uneducated, yet his kind of life would solve every problem we face in this nasty world. He'd stop every divorce wheel because he and mother lived together over 50 years. He'd stop the delinquency problem because he raised three boys and all have made their livings and lived at least upright lives. And he would stop the crookedness and the crime because Dad was honest and upright. No officers would be needed. He was a great neighbor and a fine citizen, helped others and shared with. He was a preacher's friend, had his home where preachers and pastors could come. And he was always in the service of the Lord, sitting out there. And I've seen him as he's walked when the fires of evangelism were burning. And when the revival, when I was pastor of our little home church, I've seen my daddy get so burdened about his friends and neighbors that he'd walk the seats, not around, but he'd just walk straight down the seat and pushing people aside, a timid country man. And he'd put his arms around those old sinners and say, while I was pleading for souls to come and preach the revival, he'd say, wouldn't you come and give your heart to Christ? I've seen some of those old big men come a-wading out of there and fall down and give their hearts to Christ. Dear friend, what my daddy had would solve every problem we face today in this old world. We talk about our psychiatry. We talk about our psychologists. We talk about our manicured ministers and our big cathedrals and sanctuaries, little and big. We talk about all of our promotion and education. We talk about all the other things. But what my daddy had this world needs tonight
solve every problem on the face of the earth. He respected others. He worked hard, made his own living, lived independently all of his life. Though he spent, I guess, $100,000 on sickness on he and mother, he stayed by my mother 11 long years when she was bedridden. Oh, as tender as a nurse could be. We need men like that that had solved the problems of this old sick world. But let's go a little further. Immediately the Spirit drove him into the wilderness. He was tempted of Satan 40 days among the wild beasts, and the angels ministered unto him. Verse 15, Jesus came, the Bible says, into Galilee, preaching the gospel of the kingdom of God. What was it? Time's fulfilled. The kingdom of God's at hand. Repent ye and believe the gospel. And dear friends, I believe that in a different sense, you and I are to say as preachers and Christians, the time's fulfilled. The coming of Jesus is at hand. I really believe that next great event's going to be the coming of our Lord. I believe that Jesus is going to come. Oh, yes, and not tarry. Now, as he walked by the Sea of Galilee, he saw Simon and Andrew, his brothers, casting it into the sea, for they were fishers. And Jesus said unto them, come, ye after me, and I'll make you to become fishers of men. Challenge to the simple fishermen that were out there by the sea. He said, I want you to come. Now, that's going to be the challenge for the service tonight. And that is that we'd come after Jesus. You know what a Christian life is? Simply, it's just following Jesus. That's all. He said, follow me, I'll make you. Prodigal son said, give me. But he wound up by coming back to say, make me. And Jesus said, if you'll follow me, I'll make you. Didn't say, I'll try to make you. Didn't say, I'll work on you. Didn't say, I'll patch you up. He said, I'll make you fishers of men. He said to Simon Peter, that timid fellow that denied Christ, he said, fear not, Simon, from henceforth thou shalt catch men. That is after Simon Peter had caught so many fish. Oh, listen, he had strings of fish and a boat loaded with fish. And then Jesus looked at him and said, don't you be afraid. From henceforth I'm going to fix it where you can catch men like that. And dear friend, even though he caught 152 fish, he caught 3,000 souls in one day. Oh, you talk about a string of me, Adam, didn't he? He had boatloads of sinners crying, men and brethren, what must we do? And Peter said, I can tell you what to do. Repent and be baptized in the name of Jesus Christ. And so God kept his promise. I won't ask you a question. I know this is simple, but it doesn't take but just one service to have revival. In the next service, we can be having a great harvest. Harvest always follows revival. Revival is necessary, just like everywhere you go. Would you be willing to let Jesus make you a soul winner? Now he furnishes everything. I mean, he gives you everything. He gives you salvation. He gives you grace. He gives you love. He gives you his power. He gives you his joy. He gives you everything. He gives you wisdom. Because he that wins souls is what? Wise. Suppose a man doesn't win souls, he's unwise. They that would be wise always think of that that big old tombstone over there in Cartersville, Georgia, where my good friend, Brother Shelton, caused me to stop on the way to the airport. He said, I won't take you by something. We drove up there and he said, look at there. You know whose name was on that tombstone? Sam Jones, that old-fashioned Methodist preacher. Cried against sin, preached holiness after you get saved, and preached separation and dedication. That old-fashioned Methodist preacher. And written on that old tombstone, they that will be wise shall shine as the brightness of the firmament. They that turn men into righteousness as the stars forever and ever. Ah, and that old man's still shining today. His great ministry still shining in the lives of people who were born again. Billy Sunday, that evangelist for the Presbyterian group for so long that fought sin, cried out against sin. Oh, listen, I find those little Billy Sunday pens still on lapels of men across this nation, which means I'm a soul winner. Those little old fishing hooks and so forth saying I'm still fishing for men. I'm fishing for men. Dear friends, there's got to be first a revival. There's got to be a revival before we'll have a real healthy ingathering. I believe that when people get saved, they ought to go to the right kind of a church. I believe when people get saved, they ought to get good and saved. I believe when people get convicted, they ought to get really convicted
Jesus said, come unto me, all ye that labor and are heavy laden, and I will give you rest. Now then, Jesus said, come ye after me, and I'll make you to become fishers of men. And straightway, there it is again, they forsook their nets and followed him. Now folks, in this first day of the revival, I'm asking you, if you really want revival, there's some things you'll have to forsake. I mean, revival is an unusual time. I remember the time when people would do things that would seem so unusual, but they just did it during revival. My daddy would say, boys, 10 o'clock in the morning, take them out when you get back to the inn. We were plowing out the cotton. My daddy said, take them out. That means unhitch those mules. We're going to morning service. And now then, it's hard to get the people to come to the night. And the little country church where we went is no longer. I mean, it doesn't even have a door left. I mean, it's gone. And so a lot of things have changed, but there's one thing I know. If anything's important, revival is. And putting everything we got into it. I used to hear Dr. Truett tell about the old farmer who got a burden for his neighbor. And he went to see him. And he said, sir, I want you to go to revival. Go with me this morning. The man said, you see all this grass? You know good and well I got to plow. I'm about to lose my crop. And this farmer said to his neighbor, listen, hand me those, back in those days when they had that old walking plow, and put that old rope, you know, kind of around the shoulder and under the arm. He said, let me have those old plow shafts. And he said, no, yes, you are. Let me plow for you. And you going to church this morning. I'll plow. I'll do a good job. I'll get after these weeds and grass for you. And so sure enough, he said, well, all right. He went to the house and changed his shirt and got in his old Model T and went off down the road, went to the revival. After a while, Dr. Truett used to say, he came back across the field, waving at his friends, you know, before he got there. He'd been saved that morning. More important than all the grass. Listen, God had plowed out his soul that morning. And that neighbor prayed and plowed. We need something like that again. Why don't God's people today do something unusual to get people saved? Now, we'll forget one night, and I know why these are coming back, but I was praying at the church. It's about midnight. And I was going into Houston to preach a revival in the music auditorium. And I felt so unworthy. I was to preach 1 week. Hyman Appleman was to preach 1 week. And they had big plans, the Christian businessmen. And I, with fear and trembling, I faced the responsibility and the sacred task many years ago. And so I was praying. I said, Lord, before I leave tonight, I must have the assurance that I'm not going alone. I don't want to preach it without power. Oh, when I stand in that music hall, it was in the music hall tomorrow night, when I stand there, I want the presence and power of God. And it seemed like the Lord said, well, you can have it if you'll obey me. I mean, it's just that simple. Well, I said, Lord, that doesn't sound too bad. I'll do it. I said, for instance, well, he said, just start tonight. Well, I said, Lord, it's midnight, a little after. I'll do it. What is it? He said, I want you to go out on Naples Street and make a visit. And I said, Lord, you know what time it is. He said, you do whatever you want, the power of God on you. I said, I really do. I mean, this time, I'm talking about unusual things. Brother, when God begins to move in, you do something you haven't ever done before. And you do what make your neighbor think you've lost your mind. That's right. The trouble with most of us, we're so busy trying to keep up with the Joneses, we've all got lost, look like, and indifferent and backslidden. And well, I kind of reasoned with the Lord. They don't need arguing with the Lord. When he speaks, you might as well. Now, listen, the devil didn't tell me to go talk to a lost man. That must have been the Lord. And I was desperate. I said, Lord, I'll do it. I got in that old car, and I drove out South Staples, and I turned in there, and I drove, well, you know, every light in the house was off. Dark as pitch. Summertime. Air conditioner going. I reached up there and rang the doorbell. And didn't anybody come to the door. I knocked on the door. Nobody came. And really, the flesh said, well, now you've done your part. You know, pull out. You rung his bell. He's probably not even there. The Lord said, now wait a minute. Don't you know that if I sent you to see somebody, I'd know there's there before I sent you. Huh?
Well, I said, that sounds reasonable. I knocked again, and about that time, I heard the telephone ring. That's right, I heard the telephone ring. And it was the neighbor that had heard me knocking and called this man over there that I'd been praying for so long, called him up on the phone and said, somebody's knocking on your door. And old Elmer came to the door, and I said, Elmer, I want to talk with you. And he said, all right, let me get my robe. He put a robe and came to the living room, and I said, Elmer, I've been praying for you. I'm concerned about you. And I had to come tonight. It's a matter of emergency. And you know, all of a sudden, his wife, his attractive, beautiful wife, came running through the dining room and into the living room and said, Brother Olaf, the Lord sent you out here to win me to Christ. He sent you out here to help me. He said, I need Jesus. Dear friends, the Lord just never makes a mistake. Never makes a mistake. I know one thing. When I walked out of that house about 1 or 1:30 in the morning, I knew that God had assured me of his blessings and his presence and power. Dear friends, are you willing to do the unusual thing? Never forget in Arkansas, and sometimes I'm refreshed by remembering some of these things. A lady came to me and said, Brother Olaf, Cullendale, Arkansas, said, my brother's lost. He's a timid young man in his teens, and said, would you come and visit him? And I said, sure I would. That afternoon, I got out of the car and slammed the door. I walked in, knocked the door, and she came to the door and said, Brother Olaf, he saw you coming. He's gone. He's gone. Said, I hope you can come back. Well, I said, I will. I came back the second time, and of course, he pulled the same trick. He bailed out. He was gone. And so she came to church. She was so desperate. And she said, Brother Olaf, please come one more time. And said, don't slam your car door. And said, don't knock on my door. Said, just come immediately in the house. And I said, I'll do it. So I got out of the car, slipped up on the porch, and eased the door open. And she said, there he goes through the kitchen. And so I took out through the kitchen. She came behind and she said, he's going down through the garden. One of these old-fashioned gardens that had that tall wire all around it. I knew I had him. Yeah. Oh, he ran, but so did I. I overtook him right in the corner of the garden, and he was a puffing and a blowing. And I said, son, why would you run from me? I'm not going to hurt you. I'm going to help you. All I want to do, son, is to take you to heaven with me. Wouldn't that be a glorious trip? That little old boy kind of calmed down. He said, I don't know. I guess he's just scared of preachers. I talked and prayed with him about the Lord and broke down a wall that had been building up through the years. I'm reminded of some things that seem very foolish that I've done through the years, but God bless them. The Lord bless them. And I'm hoping you'd be willing to say, yes, Lord, I'll follow you. He said, follow me, and I'll make you to become fishers of men. And straightway they forsook their nets and followed him.

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0: With SRN News, I'm Jason Walker. Authorities in Minnesota say three members of a family have been found dead in an apparent murder-suicide inside a home daycare while six other children were present. Hopkins Police Chief Brent Johnson.
1: The Hopkins Police Department, in coordination with multiple other agencies, responded to a report of a stabbing at a residence operating as a home daycare. Upon arrival, officers located a deceased 41-year-old male with a self-inflicted gunshot wound and a deceased 41-year-old female and 7-year-old female victim with stab wounds. They were all members of the same family.
0: A Los Angeles County grand jury indicting Nick Reiner on murder charges in the killing of his parents, Rob Reiner and Michelle Singer Reiner. They were stabbed to death in their Brentwood home December 14th. Severe storms in parts of the Midwest, tornadoes, flash flooding, and many other problems as well in three different states. Three people are dead.
2: Sadly, the four-year-old died in Jennings County. That was a tree that fell on their home. And we have reports of various levels of injuries across the state. And again, two other fatalities that may be weather-related. We're working on confirming those.
0: That is Jonathan Whitman, head of the Indiana Department of Homeland Security. Widespread damage from the storms in parts of Illinois and Ohio. In some cases, winds well beyond 100 miles per hour. In the Columbia earthquake, the death count is at 265 right now. Thousands have been injured, however, and authorities estimate more than 4,000 people are missing in the rubble and feared dead. This is SRN News.
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4: Here's your forecast on WZYN, the old ship of Zion. For Valdosta, sunshine, hot and humid today. We're in the upper 90s, and we may get an afternoon shower, thunderstorm, a few more showers possible on Friday afternoon. Around Forsyth, afternoon storms, partly sunny, low 90s, and very humid. I'm meteorologist Steve Hamilton on WZYN and online at WZYN.org.

Greetings, friend. This is Pastor Tommy Turner of the Bible Baptist Church, Landrum, South Carolina, welcoming you to stay tuned for the next 15 minutes as we share God's Word in message and in song. Please listen to the close of the broadcast for all correspondence information. At this time, we will have a song from the good people of our church and then be back with today's message. God bless.

when there is discord among the brethren in the church, in the community, what happens? Number one, the Spirit of God is grieved. Because if God hates it, the Holy Ghost hates it. That's one thing to get a hold of. If God hates it, the Spirit of God hates it. Discord leads to other sin. Again, Ephesians 4:30, and grieve not the Holy Spirit of God. Grieve means distress or sadden. And discord among the brethren does that. It breaks fellowship. It hinders the will of God. It grieves the Spirit and can lead to other things. If you read Ephesians chapter 4 and verse 29, 30, and 31, I think it is, and you'll see that. Maybe 32. I think it's 32 in there. You'll see it. There's a process. There's a chain there. The Spirit is grieved. Folks, the Spirit's too sweet around here for us to grieve the Spirit with discord. And again, I don't know if anybody's doing that or not. I don't know. I hope not. I don't think so. And I think we all could say, preacher, I've been guilty, and I'm talking about myself too, of saying too much when I should have kept my mouth shut. That's a few whippings of learning. What are you talking about? I've got chastening for that. Not thinking any harm about it, but you had no business talking about that. You had no business talking about that. Be careful. Be careful. Now, preacher, who are you talking about? I don't know. God knows my heart. I don't know of anybody. I ain't thinking about nobody. I don't know if it's going on here. I know God put that on my heart last night. So some of y'all's phones go off and said, y'all must not listen to the whole thing. The Spirit is grieved. Number two, the shout is gone. It causes the shout to leave. Spirit is grieved, the shout's gone. 2 Corinthians 3:17, the Bible says this. Now the Lord is that Spirit, and where the Spirit of the Lord is, there is liberty. All right, the Spirit's grieved, then the shout's going to be gone. A real one will be gone. It'll cause a lull in the church. Because what happens, the devil is the author of confusion and then brings division. You understand what division is? It's two different sides. Instead of unity, instead of oneness, there's two teams instead of one now. And that's the work of Satan. God does not want division. We're part of one body. We're part of the mystical body of Christ. But therefore, there must be unity. Right. So, in discord among the brethren, takes that away. Where the Spirit of the Lord is, there's liberty. Where He can manifest His presence, there's liberty. When He can move among the brethren and manifest. That's, folks, just like, remember last Sunday? If all that mess would have been going on in the church, like discord among the brethren, do you understand that three people could have walked out of here lost instead of saved? Do you realize that this altar would have been dry instead of wet with tears? I don't want to lose that. Brother Jack, the more I might want to deny it, but I got more miles behind me now than I got in front of me. You understand we're coming up on 30 years. Life is a vapor. It appears for a little time, then it vanishes away. 27 years old when I started pastoring this church, and in December, Lord willing, I'll be 57 years old. And then you're going to blink. Lord willing, maybe the Lord come back and get us all out of here. It's going to be 40 years. Amen. I'll be 67 years old. Lord willing, Lord willing. Lord willing, Lord, you know that. Lord willing. I don't want to lose that. Right. Even during the mountains and the valleys, God, by His grace,

0: has kept a measure of unity here where his spirit can move. We got to have a measure of unity here for the Spirit of God to move. You know, I say this a lot, and I've heard it from old preachers, about your own sin. Keep short accounts with God. In other words, if you do something, commit sin, get right with God quickly. Well, if you feel like there's a problem between you and a brother or a sister, hey, deal with it quickly. Get rid of your proud look and go humbly. Hey, say, I love you. I don't want this. I'm sorry. See, it's pride when you say, I ain't got nothing to be sorry for. But what you're saying is, I'd rather make sure I'm right than have unity and have the power of God. Yeah. Right. I'd rather say I'm wrong than have the power of God and have unity. I'd rather say I'm very sorry. And instead of saying, you know, if I done something, maybe it was intentional. But say, hey, I said that and it hurt your feelings. I'm sorry. Please forgive me. And if you're out by God, you're going to say, that's a done deal.
1: That's right.
0: Hey, somebody not long ago said, preacher, I owe you to pause. You know what I said? Lay it on me. He looked at me, and it wasn't no big deal. I said, done. Going about my business. I ain't got time to hold all that stuff in. I got enough stuff to worry about. I got a bad heart. See, those that have been forgiven for much will forgive much. Ain't that what that parable said, Brother Walt? Those that have been given for much will forgive much. Amen. Most spiritual people will forgive without even being asked to forgive, to be forgiven. Now, I'm running a rabbit here. I know. I understand. I feel like I am. But God hates sowing discord among the brethren. He hates it. And I don't want to be a part of anything that God hates. I don't want to be a part of anything that God hates. Now, here's a Turner curse, and I'm not bragging on this. God knows my heart. Because I'm praying. I'm trying to get this under, and God's helped me. But we get hot quick, but we cool off quick. But they get hot quick and get you in a hotter mess if you're not careful. Reaction sometimes makes a bigger mess than action. So, let me hurry while it's getting quiet. The spirit is grieved, shout is gone, saints are confused. 1 Corinthians chapter 14, verse 33, for God is not the author of confusion, but of peace, as in all churches of the saints. Nothing brings more confusion among the brethren than discord.
1: That's
0: right. Nothing brings more confusion among the brethren than discord. Questions. Opinions. All that leads to arguments. Things get stretched. Which equals things start beginning to be lied about. And it brings more confusion. God's not the author of confusion. You know what that does? It grieves the spirit. It dissolves the shout. It causes confusion. Now, does any of you husband and wives ever have a disagreement? Some of you men, so henpecked, you won't even grin at that statement. Sure you do. Sure you do. Sure you do. But most of us don't go tell everybody about it. We work it out. Huh? Come on. Me and Kim had times we went from barking at each other singing Amazing Grace that quick, walked through his door. What a friend we have in Jesus. All our sins and griefs to bear. You know what happens when a husband and wife, and I'm not saying if you need counsel, I'm not saying if you got somebody you can trust, you need to talk to. That's not what I'm saying, but just to go blab it everywhere. That brings confusion. And it's going to cause somebody to think less and have less respect for your husband or wife. You're going to paint a picture of your husband or wife that's not exactly true. Well, the same thing goes among the brethren. If me and Thomas have fallen out, me and Thomas are going to deal with that. We're not going to blab it everywhere. Because it causes discord. It causes discord. Now, I've counseled couples, married couples that's had problems, but it don't leave that room. You say, I bet it does. Well, what have you heard? Right. Nothing. Well, there you go. God hates discord among the brethren.
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Thank you for listening today to WZYN Valdosta, and now our friends in Forsyth, Georgia.

Good morning, WZYN family. How are we doing this morning? Already hearing from some on the text line. Good morning. It is a beautiful morning. It truly is. Okay, I didn't say it was cool. I just said it was beautiful. There's a difference. Okay, there is a difference. It is not necessarily a cool morning, but it is beautiful. How is everybody doing this morning? How are you? What have you read in the Bible this morning? I just think I need to hear some. Where are you? What you reading? What is it? Do you start your day that way? I did. I am blessed to be able to do that and to carry something with me all day. That's what I need. It's exactly what I need. And I am very thankful for that. Very thankful. Good morning, everyone. I guess you already know. Of course, Radio Man told you yesterday that, you know, he was going to be in the Forsyth area today, yesterday and today. He's making some rounds up there, and I hear some good reports from yesterday. And so I will tell y'all more about all that I know, and I may get more information as the day goes along. But we are thankful that God has blessed us with a beautiful day today. I just wanted to say good morning to the entire WZYN family. Good morning, everyone. We have, brethren, we have met to worship with the Brady Rochester family. So y'all listen to this and get your morning started.

That was a sweet song to start it out with. We have met to worship. Okay, I know in our church at Bemis Road, we actually are doing the Terrific Tuesday. So we had our midweek was the end of our revival, which was Tuesday night. So that just changes everything for our life for the month of August. But I know there was a lot of churches had church last night. And I just wonder if there's any reports from those churches. I mean, what happened? Is there, you know, anything that you, you know, really stuck with you last night in the messages or in the songs or anything like that? Let me know. I love hearing from our family. Now, I have heard from a few people talking about what scripture they read this morning. Do you have devotions in the morning? Lots of people, I mean, there's different things. Sometimes they do at the end of the day, the middle of the day. But the morning time is a very sweet time to hear from the Lord, talk with the Lord, start your day out with a peace and a calm. Now, there may be some conviction in there. That's true. That's what God's Word is for. And we, you know, just being sensitive to God's Word early in the mornings. But, you know, I'm a morning person, so that's the way I start my morning. I am, you know, reading through the Bible. I usually do that at least once a year. And my Bible reading just finished up Ecclesiastes, so that was, you know, some tough stuff this morning. It's always a reminder of what really matters and what there's so much vanity, so many things that really, you just got to put it in the right perspective. I hear from some of them that said they were reading in the Proverbs, read the Proverbs each day. I have done that, and I do sometimes. That is one of those things that you read through the chapter for whatever day it is in the month. So today is the 13th, so you would read the 13th chapter of Proverbs. And I find that there is a verse that I can hold on to for the day, and it matters. I may not understand how much it matters, but it's just one that I think about, and I kind of hold on to it. And before the day's over, I know exactly why that verse stood out to me. As preacher sometimes says, jumps off the page. And that's the way it is. That's the way God speaks with us, and that is always a blessing, a true blessing. I have one of our dear listeners was reading through Job, and this is what was said. So let me just read to you the response. It says, I have gotten to where I want to avoid reading this book because it seems like I then get tested by God to see if I trust him, just like Job did. But then again, there are some neat passages, and I've always heard that Job was the first book chronologically. And in Job, he talks about mining for gold and silver and lead. Just an interesting thought that they are doing that in the time of Job. Yeah, and you know that, and Job went through some trials and some testing that it's hard to put yourself in his place where he lost everything, all the wealth, all the family, everything. His wife even said, I just give up. Just what is life? Why are you hanging in? You know, there's some times whenever the people around you may not understand, but you know that God is faithful. You know that he is what we need in whatever time we're going through. Some have been texting in and saying they are here this morning reading in the Psalms and in Romans. Yeah. And you know, there are so many blessings in God's Word. And I know the days that I don't, that life happens and I don't get that small space and time of quiet time of reading and talking with the Lord. Sometimes there's things happen. And you know, it just is that way. But those are the days that there's something missing. You just know there's something different. There's something missing. And the Lord is very faithful. And he will help you through those times if it's something that you know, that's just the way things are. Life happens. But I find myself
ready to go back and get what I need for the day. I don't want to miss it. And I know a lot of y'all are that way too. And that's, it's so encouraging to see all these people. Look, they're just, I mean, I'm getting it on the phone. I'm getting on the text line. Oh, it's we're a family. Yeah. We have something in common. Of course we do. And it is our Savior. What he says and how he tells, he works with us and he is with us. That is, it's such a blessing. Yeah, such a blessing. And, you know, there are times whenever just being still may be what we need. Yeah. Have y'all ever been there? You ever been to the time where you just need to be still? Be still. That's hard for some of us. Okay. I know that Radio Man and I are not actually blood kin. He is my son-in-law, just in case you didn't know the relationship. Okay, he's my son-in-law. But we do have one thing in common. It's hard for us to be still. Very hard. But you know, whenever I am, when I purposely am still, let God speak, those are some sweet times. Very sweet. All right, next, let's get a song up here. I've talked enough. Y'all don't want to hear me all the time. Here's the McCamies with It's Real.

It's real. Praise God. I know that it's real. Yeah. Yeah. That is exactly the way I feel this morning. It's real. We've heard from some others on the text line. HB is, her reading is in 1 John. She says that's what they're studying in Sunday school, and she's also been reading there. And that is, 1 John, that whenever I think about 1 John, I think, my little children, just such a sweet, tender, let me tell you, this is it. This is what love is. This is what tenderness and parenting, loving Heavenly Father. There's a lot in 1 John, and we are studying through that in Sunday school. Get to go through some things there, and that has been a blessing too. Absolutely, absolutely. We have so many things to be thankful for, and one of them is God's Word. It's precious, isn't it? Yes, absolutely. I am looking to hear from some people this morning and see did you read this morning? Is the morning time the time for your devotion? And did you read something in God's Word? Where did you read? Where were you studying? What was it that was in your morning devotion? If you do them in the mornings, it's not that you have to do it a certain time. I understand that. But if you didn't do it this morning, did you do it last night? And what did you read? Where were you in God's Word? Just what area, what book, what did you read about this morning? Okay. Just wanting to hear from some people. Just want to know you're out there when the radio man is not the one sitting here. But I want to tell you about where he has been. He's been a busy beaver. He was able to be with the Faith Baptist Church in Thomaston, Georgia, last night. And with Pastor Wall, he was very blessed with what's going on there. It was the services last night. He was able to be with them. And I was just wondering, is there anyone in that area that is listening this morning? Is there anyone from that Faith Baptist Church in Thomaston, Georgia, something in Thomaston, Georgia, or around there? If there's any people listening from that area, will you please text me and let me know? I just want to say good morning. That's all. The text line is 229-459-5122. Is there anyone in the Thomaston area that is listening this morning? Even whenever Radio Man's not the voice you hear, just so you know, if you're listening this morning, my voice is not the normal. I'm the fill-in. I'm the, taking care of business while the Radio Man is out doing other things for the radio and for the things going on in Forsyth. We're getting things established there, and we're very excited about that. But if you're in that area and you are listening this morning, please, please let me know. Send me a text. Let me be able to say good morning. Once again, that text line is 229-459-5122. We just want to say good morning to the Faith Baptist Church in Thomaston, Georgia. And thank you for Pastor Wall allowing Radio Man to be there and be with them last night. Now, next, we have another song. This is the Pulpit Voices, and this is Hold On to Your Rock.

I am calmly resting in the Lord. Are you calmly resting in the Lord this morning? Are you? Yeah, calmly resting in the Lord. What a blessing. And I've heard from some others reading this morning. I've heard from our friend, okay, DB. But see, actually, this sweet lady in my phone, I have her maiden name because I grew up with this girl. We were kids together, and she's such an encouragement. But she was reading in Jeremiah 25. Yeah, we've got some people doing some reading this morning. That is amazing. And thank you for sharing where you are in God's Word, where you were reading this morning. What meant something to you? We've also had several people asking about some of the songs that's played this morning. Thank you. Thank you for letting me know that. You know, maybe it was the first time you'd heard the song. You know, it's hard to pick when you've got, like, you know, 8,000 to 10,000 songs that you could pick from. It's really hard to figure out which one you really want to hear, which one is the best. You know, sometimes it's just really difficult because there's so many good ones, and it depends on what you're thinking and what you're feeling and what you're doing. But you don't want that to be the determining factor. We want it to be the family that helps us pick. So if you got something you want to hear this morning, something that means something to you, let me know. Just let me know, and I will see if I can do it. I do my best. There's a lot of resources around here, and sometimes they're really a challenge to get to know exactly where they are and how to do it, but I will do my best. I will. We have next coming up the Cathedrals with "The Old Account Was Settled Long Ago."

0: And that was the cathedrals. An old account settled. How refreshing is that? You know, whenever you just get to the settling of something, that is awful refreshing. I'm thankful that my account was settled long ago. I am very thankful for that. But you know, sometimes we need to remember. God give us a memory. And it does help me sometimes to just remember. That's what stands out to me with the Avery's singing Lodabar. So listen to this one, Lodabar by the Avery's.
1: All right, let's go back together to the 2026 Jubilee services and hear a great WZYN song.

And that was Lodabar with the Avery's. Yeah, that's some memories. Yeah, for sure. And that was actually when sung during our Jubilee in March. We have a few of those songs. We have about 60 of them that we have in the rotation because we want to remember. We want that refreshing. Sometimes it's just, looking back on what is and looking forward to what's coming. We have another Jubilee coming this next March. Yes, we do. We are looking forward to that. That is going to be absolutely amazing. And we'll have some more after that. It is 8:10 on 8:10. And we all know what comes up at 8:10 on 8:10, or pretty close to it. Okay, pretty close. Is actually Enjoying the Journey with Scott Pauley. And he has been doing a series about the family. That has been really good. We don't want to miss that. But before that, I have a request for a song. And so I'm going to play this song and then we'll hear from Scott Pauley. It is Greater Vision with All the Many Miracles. This is for TW. Good morning.

0: like that song.
1: In our busy world, family time is frequently neglected. It is vital that we give attention to our families while we can. And it is especially important to give attention to what God says in His Word about our homes. For the next few moments, let's join Scott Pauley as we open the Scriptures and find God's message for your family.
2: Why? If you're a parent, you have heard that question hundreds of times. I think the first question children learn to ask is why. And sometimes it can be a little aggravating, sometimes a little annoying. But could I suggest today that that's a perfectly normal and natural question, and it must be answered. And that, in fact, when children begin asking such questions, we need to have answers. And not just answers, we need Bible answers. Not just I think, but God says. We're in Deuteronomy 6, and we have been looking early in the chapter at how to teach our children, how to talk about spiritual things in our home. But if you come to the end of the chapter, we read in verse 20 this, "And when thy son asketh thee in time to come, saying, What mean the statutes and or the testimonies and the statutes and the judgments which the Lord our God hath commanded you?" In other words, he says, for all of your teaching, just know that no matter how good a teacher you are and how much truth you instill in them and how much you try to make it plain, they're going to have questions. There are going to be times that they don't understand, and they're going to ask you. In fact, this word jumps off the page at me, "and when thy son asketh." He doesn't say if. He says when. Every young person has questions, and that's not a bad thing. That's a good thing, as long as they know where to go for the answers. And I love the principle here. They should go first to their own fathers. They should go first to those who have raised them or are in the process of raising them for the Lord. One of the great dangers in our world today is people are going to the wrong place to get their questions answered. They're running to their peers. Rehoboam did that. You remember in Scripture, it divided an entire nation. Deuteronomy 32:7 says, "Ask thy father, and he will show thee, thy elders, and they will tell thee." So they need to be able to come to fathers and mothers, to spiritual fathers and spiritual mothers, and get their questions answered. And that doesn't mean that moms and dads have all the answers all the time, but it means that we should take this opportunity to point them to the Lord. Let me show you this principle. We'll come back to Deuteronomy 6 in just a moment, but let me show you this principle carried on in future generations. If you come to the next book of the Bible, the book of Joshua, now that's the next generation, remember. Moses passes off the scene. Joshua now leads the children of Israel. Joshua chapter number 4, they pass over the Jordan. And listen to verse number 6, "that this may be a sign among you, that when your children ask their fathers in time to come, saying, What mean ye by these stones?" So he said, your children are going to ask, what is this memorial for? And it's going to give you an opportunity to talk about the crossing of the Jordan. He repeats it in verse 21. "He spake unto the children of Israel, saying, When your children shall ask their fathers in time to come, saying, What mean these stones?" The principle is that every generation of young people is going to ask questions. In fact, I think we are living in one of the most questioning generations in history. And yes, there's a sense in which sometimes questions can be asked in a spirit of rebellion. They don't really want the answers, they just want to argue. My dad said to me years ago, you can only help people who want to be helped. But I think part of it is that children are growing up today with so much information. It's information overload. It's coming at them from every direction, and they're trying to figure out and sort through it all. What do they believe? I'll tell you this, every young person must come to a point in their own experience with God where they cross a great threshold. It is no longer their father's faith or their grandfather's faith. It is their own. Remember, we've been talking about you, your son, and your son's son. Well, you can teach and you can train and you can answer questions, but at some point, they have to believe God for themselves. They have to dedicate themselves to Christ. They have to love the Lord themselves. They have to obey God themselves. And so these questions are pivotal points. They are crossroads, if you will, junctures, where the way we respond is so very important. So may I just give you a handful of suggestions today for when your children begin asking these questions. And I'll tell you where these suggestions came from. Several years ago, I was working with a fine group of young people, and I allowed those young people to submit anonymously questions that were troubling them. I must tell you, I was overwhelmed by their response. Sincere questions, real concerns. Some of them were doctrinal, some of them were personal. They covered the gamut, everything from family to morality to relationships. And I think that's a healthy thing, to encourage questions. Don't ignore them. Don't scold them when they ask. Don't embarrass them. As long as they're asking questions, they're open to instruction. I went back to that same group of young people, and I said to them, we're going to work at answering your questions from the Bible, and we're going to give you Bible answers to individual things, but I want to lay a little groundwork. And I gave them these seven principles, and I want to share them with you today, both for yourself and also for you to give to your children and those who are asking you questions. I told them, number one, keep asking questions, but don't expect anyone to have all the answers. Adults have questions too. Amen to that. We all do. And you don't have to be afraid of finding the truth, so keep asking questions, but don't expect one person to have every answer you need all the time. I told them, number two, know who to ask, when to ask, and how to ask. I'm convinced that's the key. Building respectful relationships with godly, mature people who can give you real wisdom that they've accumulated from the Word of God. And so, young person, if you have questions, find a mature believer and approach them in a personal way and sincerely listen to what they have to say. And then number three, spend time in the Bible and prayer yourself, and many of your questions will be answered. Look, the Lord will speak for Himself. You ask wisdom of God, James 1:5, He'll answer that prayer. I think one of the greatest things we can do is just get young people in the Bible for themselves, and God will begin to give them Bible answers. Then number four, I said to those young people with questions, don't reject the truth because you don't understand one part of it. How many of us have lived long enough to know that early on we questioned, we're skeptical of certain things, and as we lived, as we had some personal experience, certain things became more clear with time. Give it time. As you grow, certain things that seem confusing now will become clearer. Then number five, I said to them, accept the fact that every question does not have a simple single sentence answer. Isn't that what we always want? Some pat answer that solves everything. Remember, some things have to be accepted by faith. Even atheists have a system of belief. And young believers have to learn there are moments in life where you may not understand everything about it. And perhaps it doesn't seem so simple in a single sentence answer, but you can always believe what God says. Trust the Lord, and trust that those who love the Lord and love you are trying to give you God's truth. And then I said to them, number six, when you still have questions, go back to what you know for sure. Look, there are moments in life where things get cloudy to me. You know what I do? I just go back to what I know for sure. I reaffirm the simple, basic truths that I know about God. Refuse to let questions define your life. Remember, the devil loves to bring question marks. God brings periods and exclamation points. Live with certainty and refuse to allow your mind, in the words of Paul, to be corrupted from the simplicity that is in Christ. And then I said to those young people, number seven, share the answer with others. When God makes something real to you, pass it on. And isn't that exactly what's going on in Deuteronomy 6? One generation has learned from the Word of God and their own experience with God, God's truth, and now what is our job? When your son asks you, be ready to give an answer. Sounds a lot like what Peter wrote, doesn't it? But sanctify the Lord God in your hearts, and be ready always to give an answer to every man that asketh you a reason of the hope that is in you with meekness and fear. And yes, that begins at home when your children ask.
1: For more resources for your marriage and family, visit us at etj.bible and click on the Take the Next Step link, where you'll find many Bible resources that will strengthen your marriage and equip you to raise your children in the ways of the Lord. We highly recommend Scott's book, New Testament Marriage. In it, you'll discover timeless biblical principles from the husband and wife team, Aquila and Priscilla. And these principles are very applicable to your marriage today. From all of us at Enjoying the Journey, thanks for listening today. And until next time, we pray that you will enjoy the journey.
0: And that was Enjoying the Journey with Scott Pauley. You know, there's a lot of things in life that we kind of hold back and don't share that we should as a family and in our immediate family. Things that God speaks to us about, we can share. That, yeah, we can do that. And that was a good message this morning from Scott Pauley. I want to make sure that we say thank you to Flowers by Helen in Forsyth being a sponsor for WZYN. We are so thankful for our Forsyth area, and as we grow in that area, we are very excited about what God has in store for us. We want to say thank you to the Faith Baptist Church in Thompson, Georgia, for being there and listening and being a part with Pastor Wall there, allowing Radio Man to share our ministry and what's going on in the WZYN family, and how we are, God is blessing us in so many different ways. We are so thankful for that. We want to say thank you to them and to all of our supporters. We have an awesome family of supporters, and we are so thankful for them. The Platinum Member of the Day is Calvary Baptist Church in Live Oak, Florida. What a blessing those people are. We're able to fellowship with them lots of different times, and we are so thankful for them being a faithful supporter of WZYN and our WZYN family. God has blessed in so many ways, and we are very, very thankful. I think we might need another song, maybe. I don't want y'all to get tired of hearing me talk. And I struggle with what to say, what y'all might want to hear, but I just want you to know that it's a record time right now. Probably won't be for very long, but Forsyth weather, they are actually 1 degree warmer than Valdosta at this moment. Okay, probably in the next 5 minutes that'll change, but for right now, they're 77 and we're 76. Go figure. That doesn't happen very often that I've seen. It may, and I just don't see it. I don't look at it all the time. But for right now, Forsyth is 77 and Valdosta is 76. But I'm telling you, it may change any moment. It says that it actually feels like 76 in Valdosta too. So it is, and it feels like 76 in Valdosta and 77 in Forsyth. But, okay, just to put it all in perspective, Valdosta is expecting to get to a 95 today, and Forsyth is expected to be 94. So even though there's about, you know, 2.5-3 hour difference in the two of us, the temperature-wise today is right there hand in hand. We don't have much rain expected either, just a little bit. But, you know, the weather predictions yesterday was that we were probably not going to see any rain, and lo and behold, the bottom fell out. We got some water, some thunder and lightning. We got some weather yesterday, and the predictions, according to the Radio Man, was that it wasn't going to be much. And it was much. Yes, it was. We are very thankful for it, though. Absolutely. We're going to have next The Dearest Friend with Victory Song. Our friends from just, you know, a little ways away from us, a little south of us. Victory Song and The Dearest Friend.

The dearest friend. Absolutely the dearest friend. Next, we have the inspirations with Sing a Song About Jesus. Just trying to give you a little uplifting this morning. Here's the inspirations.

Sing me a song about Jesus. Did some of y'all find yourself kind of patting your foot a little bit? Yeah, a little swaying back and forth, just smiling? Yeah, absolutely. It's one of those songs. Yeah, okay. There is something that it is 8:35. So you've been listening to me for a little over an hour. And I have not mentioned this, which I know I'm supposed to. It's on the list. It's what I'm supposed to do. And I haven't done it yet. What is today? And there's a reason I didn't do it, because there's just not a lot. I don't know why August the 13th is not a busy day for what is today, but it's really not. There's only a very few things. But top of the list is Left-Handers Day. Do you know any left-handers? Are any of our listeners left-handers? I happen to know some very precious left-handers. Really, I do. Some of my grandkids are left-handers. Some of my dear friends are left-handers. And what they're saying about this is that Left-Hander Day celebrates the distinctiveness of left-handed individuals. It's a global observation of the unique traits and contributions of the approximate 10% of the population who are left dominant. Left dominant. Yeah. Have you ever tried, if you're right-handed, to try to do things left-handed? It's a challenge. But it's a challenge for the left-handed people to do things with their right hand. And there is a difference in how things are done with whatever your dominant hand is. But it's saying that this is Left-Handers Day. I don't really think about it very much. But there is another one that is today. We only have like four or five things that's today. Some of them are really irrelevant. They're just, you know, okay, I don't, yeah. But we got a couple more that we do need to talk about. We need to make sure that we don't forget about some of these things. You know, they're important. And next, I'll play a song, and then I'll talk about one of the other things of what today is. Yeah. From what I hear, the weather actually changed in Valdosta while I was talking, and it went up a degree. So I told y'all it was a momentous moment for Valdosta to be actually cooler than Forsyth. But what I hear is it didn't last. Yeah. We eased on up there. So that's the way that goes. We will talk about what else is what is today besides Left-Handers Day. After this song, we will hear the Matthews family, what his love can do.

And that was the Matthews family with What His Love Can Do. I've had a little bit of response from this Left-Handers Day. One of our dear listeners said that it's wrong-handed or right-handed. Okay, he missed the left word. He just said it's either wrong-handed or right-handed. I don't know. You know, that's a different take on it, for sure. Yeah, but our Mosley tribe, out of that little tribe, we have three of those precious ones that are actually left-handers. Go figure. And, you know, two of the three that are left-handers are the energy for that little family sometimes. Not quite all the energy, because we do have one that is above the chart on the energy level. They are a precious family. We love each one of those. But three of the Mosley tribe are left-handers. And that's, you know, that's, they're a little over the 10% thing that it says, you know, for National Left-Handers Day. The other thing that what is today is, you know, it seems like food is one of the things that you just have to say something about. You just, it's National Filet Mignon Day. And it's not Filet Mignon. It is Filet Mignon. Oh, me. There's some memories with that word and that. But it is a special cut of steak. It is tenderness and rich flavor that it's known for in the beef industry. It's known as the king of steaks. It's a culinary delight enjoyed by gourmets worldwide. When it's perfectly cooked, the filet is a treat to the gourmet dining experience. Do y'all like filet mignon? Have you ever had filet mignon? That's some pretty good stuff. It is, it is the on the top of the expense line. Not the very top, but it's up there. It's up there. And when you go out to eat, that's just pretty much, it is. It's a good cut of meat, that's for sure. Yeah, today is National Filet Mignon Day. Is that your favorite? Is that what you like? Do you like that? Okay, some do, some just, you know, I don't know. Maybe they hadn't tasted it. Maybe they haven't had it cooked, you know, to perfection kind of thing. Oh my goodness. We have next the Chuckwagon Gang with the world's greatest story. Y'all listen up.

I heard a word in that song that reminded me of another song. Do y'all ever do that? Do you ever have just one word, one thought, one thing that kind of links songs together? And I know it may not be exactly the same thought, but the word did it for me this morning. So I wanted to play Acres of Diamonds by the Powells.

Acres of Diamonds. Yeah, that was the Powells. And we have heard from a few people this morning. JJ says that if she's going to eat out, which they don't do very often, and if she's going to go out and eat, that she'll go ahead and go with that filet mignon. She'll go ahead and spend that extra dime and get the good stuff because it doesn't happen very often. And I agree. I am with you, girl. That's exactly how I feel. If I'm going to do it, and I don't do that very often, but if I am, go ahead and spend that extra dime and get the good stuff. Absolutely. JB's been busy this morning. He's been getting things done, and we appreciate all the ones that are listening. We hope we're getting some listeners from Thomaston, Georgia, and hopefully we got some more. Our WZYM family is expanding. The radio man's been up in that area last night, was able to be at church there, and we appreciate being able to expand our outreach of the WZYM family and watch that family grow. It has been truly a blessing, and we are very encouraged by that. I wanted to play a Sound Doctrine song. Sometimes lots of people do the song. There's a lot of people that sing and produce the song. But sometimes it helps to hear from the one that wrote it. You know, it's a different from the heart kind of feel sometimes. And it's not always that way, but it is sometimes. And I just wanted to hear on my father's side the Sound Doctrine.

0: That was Sound Doctrine on My Father's Side. I want to tell you that we have some preaching time coming up today at 2:10. We will hear And After the End with Jimbo Seaton. And at 7:10 today, we have Curtis Hudson with It Takes Nobody. And at 10:10, or a little after, we actually go down on the AM side at 10:15 tonight. So we had to push that 10:10 to after that 10:15 sign-off. But we have Clarence Sexton with Give No Place to the Devil. And we are thankful to be able to hear these messages that have been recorded. It's a blessing. If you happen to miss it or you want to rehear some that we have played, we do our best to keep our sermon audio, our sermon vault, up to date. And right now we have close to 1,700 sermons in our sermon vault. And you can go back and listen to those and pull them up. We have an awful lot of listeners that do that, and we can also kind of gauge what messages are listened to the most. And the one that is at the top of the list as of right now is from Brother David Gibbs, Being the Answer for Someone. You know, sometimes messages kind of hit home. And if you've ever heard them, maybe you've heard them only one time, or maybe you've heard them more than one time, and they just they stay with you. You just remember them. I can remember that message for sure. Brother David Gibbs has a unique way of telling events, life events, true stories, different kind of things that bring a light to the passage in a different way, and it sticks with you. He is very much a blessing to listen to. But on our sermon vault, we have close to 1,700. We probably will ease past that 1,700 mark within the next week or so as we get more and more things loaded there. But if you hear a message on the radio that we have played at our sermons on the 10s, you real good chance. If it's not in our sermon vault and you want to hear it, please let us know. We can push forward and make sure that that gets there. I try my best to make sure all those messages are there. Messages from the Bemis Road Baptist Church pulpit, we have those in there. We have Jubilee messages. We have Treasured Heritage and Preaching Time. We have a lot of messages there. The Shepherd's Pulpit is there. Everlasting Truth. We have several things that we keep in our sermon vault at for the purpose of being a blessing to you, the WZYN family. That's what we want to do. Next, I have the Wolframs with a song, My God Will Always Be Enough. Do you know that's true? Have you lived through an experience where, as you look back on it or as you live through it, you know, without a doubt, God is enough? The song is My God Will Always Be Enough. I can say that with confidence because I've been there, and I can say My God will always be enough. Here is the Wolframs.
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That was the Wolframs from Jubilee 2026 with My God Will Always Be Enough. Yes, absolutely. We have heard from quite a few people this morning. I thank you for listening and for actually letting me hear from you. That helps so much. It is it's a challenge. I talk to myself a lot. Okay, so I'm used to talking to Tina. She doesn't listen very well, but I am used to talking to her. But it is a little more difficult whenever you're talking to others that you can't see. You don't know if they're really there. And it helps to know that you really are there. You're really listening. The family's there. That does help a lot. The big board has been jumping all around. We have had a lot of listeners, and it kind of jumps, you know, time to time. Just before 8 o'clock, you know, we got a lot of people in the car, and then just before 8:30, got some people in the car. Then right around 9 o'clock, just before 9 o'clock, right after 9 o'clock, you know, you can see it moving back and forth in the number up on the big board. But we are so thankful for so many listeners, and so many that we see the name up there, the town, the area, and we can almost picture who it might be. We don't know for sure. We do not know. Lots of United States with the location turned off, and we are so thankful for each of you. We truly are. I think next we want to just play Jeff Tolbert. Let's try that one. Primitive Road with More Precious Than Gold.

That was Jeff Talbert. Primitive Road, More Precious Than Gold. I'm thankful for all the ones I'm hearing from on the text line this morning. Thanks for LB saying good morning. I'm thankful that she's there. If you have not text before, you don't know the text line number. Maybe you're a new listener. Maybe you're from the Thomaston area. Maybe you have just now heard about WZYN. Just maybe that's the case. Our text line is 229-459-5122. Would absolutely love to hear from you. We like being able to expand our WZYN family and know that you're there. It is a blessing to hear from ones on the text line. I've got a song request come through, and I'm having difficulty finding it, okay? So I am very sorry that I cannot find that. Maybe when the radio man returns, maybe he can find it. He's got some magic. He's got some stashes in little corners everywhere, and I tried to find it, but yeah. That didn't work, so there we go. I will continue to see if I can find something, but I don't know exactly where to find it. You know, sometimes that's just the way it is. I have a song pulled up next, though, and I think I may have played this before, it may be one of my favorites. You know, that's the way it is. Whenever we have songs that you have the choice, which, you know, every once in a while we do have a choice. We do. The one in the driving seat for this old ship is on. Can have some choices. Yeah, that's what we can do. And whenever I get here and I have all these choices, it's hard to pick what I want next, you know? It's there's just so many good ones and different ones, and yeah. And I find myself falling into the routine of, you know, what I've heard or what I sing when I'm just doing around different things. I find myself falling into those traps of the same things and not branching out into something new. But I do enjoy the familiar. Y'all have some familiar things? Yeah. And the basis of all of it is what really matters. And I just wanted to play the Fletchers with All That Matters. Y'all listen.

That was the Fletcher family with All That Matters. That's true. That's very true. Yeah, he's really all that matters. We know that, don't we? Sometimes we have to be reminded. We get busy in things that don't matter. And the reminder is there that he is really all that matters. Yeah, absolutely. You know, in life, we can get distracted. Y'all ever been distracted? Sure you have. And lots of times that distraction just pulls us away from what really matters. Yeah. Yeah. There's things that should have our attention. And there's things that should not be eating up our time, our attention. It's things that just really don't matter. And, you know, that songs have a way of reminding us of what we really need to do. And what we really need to do is just praise him. I have next the York family. I just want to praise him.

Yes, I just want to praise him. You know, there are many verses in God's Word about praising him. Absolutely. Well, everything that hath breath, praise the Lord. Praise ye the Lord. That's Psalms 150, and verse number 6. Because of thy loving kindness is better than life, my lips shall praise thee. O Lord, thou art my God. I will exalt thee. I will praise thy name. I think maybe we can hear a few songs about praise. Let's just do that. I have the Bemis Road Baptist Church Choir from back in the 80s. It's been a minute, okay? But I just can't praise them enough. And then we'll have the Mylon Hayes family. Let's just praise the Lord. Listen up and praise him.

That was several songs about praise. Yes. I just thought maybe since the Radio Man does the back to back to back, maybe I could. Yeah. I think that's allowed. Y'all will let me do that, right? Yeah. So that's what I did. We had three songs about praise. Can we praise them this morning? Absolutely. Yeah, that's a good thing. Even on a Thursday morning. Yeah. That's a good thing. Are y'all praising him this morning? Do you have anything to praise him about? Oh my goodness. So many things to praise him about. Absolutely. And you know, when I think about praising him and lifting our hands in praise and that kind of stuff, the song comes to mind from the Matthews family, Free to Worship. Yes, I am free to worship. Absolutely. Here's the song by the Matthews family, Free to Worship.

Can you relate? Can you? Can you really relate to that? Yeah, free to worship. All the things that have bound can't hold me anymore. I'm free to worship. Yeah. So while we're in that mood, yeah, we can worship. We can be thankful. We can praise Him. We have an awesome Savior. And you have to think about it sometimes. You can get yourself busy in other things, but the thing that really matters, yeah. I have the Morrisons next with Time to Worship.

That was the Morrisons with Time to Worship. Now, next I have the Stacy Piercy family, Thankful for the Throne of Grace. Are you thankful this morning? Just praise Him. Here's the Stacy Piercy family.

thankful for the throne of grace. That was the Stacy Piercy family. Thankful for the throne of grace. Are y'all listening to the words of these songs? Oh, I'm telling you what's the truth. It will bless you. We are so thankful for hearing from our WZYN family this morning. We've heard from EJ. We're praying for you, my friend. LB, JB, RC, JJ, TW, CM, LW, HB, JP, yeah, MC, DB. I'm doing, you know, this is the way that the radio man does it, okay? So I'm trying to, do a little like he does, I guess. I'm trying to learn from the expert. How about that? That's probably what I'm doing. And sometimes it works and sometimes it doesn't. But I am very thankful for the ones that have texted in. And you can still text in. I'll be here for a few more minutes and would love to hear from you. If there is anything that you just saying hello. It is something that is a big help whenever you're live on the air and you don't know what to say, you don't know what to do, and you know you've talked about the weather and you've talked about what today is, which wasn't much, but it was a little bit, left-handers and filet mignon, but just little things. But the songs have been more about praise, thankful how good God is and how we need to focus on that in our day. Absolutely. I'm going to play the Inspirations next with Thankful for the Blood. Yes, I am thankful for the blood. And then we'll hear the Perrys with Lord, I'm Thankful.

0: That was the Perrys with Lord, I'm Thankful. And we have so much to be thankful for, don't we? Yes, absolutely. Well, before we send it off to Cody Sturgill with Keep Thy Heart Daily, I wanted to say again thank you to the Faith Baptist Church in Thomaston, Georgia, with Pastor Wall and the Forsyth area. We are thankful for the 89.1. We're thankful for our sponsors like Flowers by Helen in the Forsyth area. And I wanted to give you a little weather update. Looks like we may, in Valdosta, have some thunderstorms, and we may see some rain. Starting, they're predicting around 3 o'clock today, on until about 6 or a little after. We have roughly a 50% chance of rain amongst that time period, so we may get some showers. We may have a little, we need it. It's good, and usually it cools down just a little bit whenever that happens. And in the Forsyth area, you got to wait a little while because your chances are only starting whenever it gets about 5 or 6 o'clock, but you have some chances of some rain for just a little while. It's not very long for the Forsyth area, is the prediction. Now, we all know that those predictions aren't always exactly right, but they get pretty close sometimes. Right now, our temperature in Valdosta is 83, and in Forsyth, it's 84. So they are a little, just a touch warmer at this moment, but that changes very quickly. Very, very quickly, especially in the summertime, and that's where we are now. Thank you for everybody that texted in, that let me know they were there. I appreciate that so much. That helps with all the things going on in the radio world. We are so thankful for our WZYN family. We're looking forward to Jubilee time next year, and we have scattered through the day several of our Jubilee clips from the music that we had, and we have some other things for Jubilee. We have the messages and things that we have scattered around, and just enjoy the WZYN family. We just want to say good morning to everyone. Y'all enjoy your day. I will send you over to Cody Sturgill now with Keep Thy Heart Daily.
1: Hello, this is Cody Sturgill, the pastor at Chilhowee Baptist Church, and you're listening to Keep Thy Heart Daily, a daily broadcast ministry of the Chilhowee Baptist Church. The Bible commissions us to keep our heart with all diligence, for out of it are the issues of life. It's so important we put God's Word into our hearts and our lives, and we pray that this message from God's Word will be a blessing and help to you. In your Bibles, Daniel chapter number four. We'll look at this chapter together, and it's quite fascinating. It's actually an autobiography. And if you had asked me who wrote the book of Daniel, I would say Daniel. But if you pay close attention, in chapter number four, it was written by somebody else, and it's written by somebody that you'd find very unlikely. As a matter of fact, just in the previous chapter, the man who wrote chapter number four declared in anger, cast those Hebrew boys into the fiery furnace. But Nebuchadnezzar says, I think it's very appropriate at this time that I share with you what God did for me. I want to read this to you. As I read this passage of Scripture, it reminds me of some of you radio Christian radio buffs like me. I love Christian radio. I've heard the program Unshackled. And this is Nebuchadnezzar's unshackled story. In his own words, Nebuchadnezzar speaks to us, and under the inspiration of the Spirit of God, in chapter number 4, beginning verse 1. I'm going to read the whole chapter to you, and I want you to follow along in God's Word. The Bible says, Nebuchadnezzar, the king, unto all people, nations, and languages that dwell in all the earth, peace be multiplied unto you. I thought it good to show the signs and wonders that the high God hath wrought toward me. How great are his signs, and how mighty are his wonders. His kingdom is an everlasting kingdom, and his dominion is from generation to generation. I, Nebuchadnezzar, was at rest in mine house and flourishing in my palace. I saw a dream which made me afraid, and the thoughts upon my bed and the visions of my head troubled me. Therefore made I a decree to bring in all the wise men of Babylon before me, that they might make known unto me the interpretation of the dream. Then came in the magicians, the astrologers, the Chaldeans, and the soothsayers, and I told the dream before them. But they did not make known unto me the interpretation thereof. But at the last Daniel came in before me, whose name was Belteshazzar, according to the name of my God, and in whom is the spirit of the holy gods. And before him I told the dream, saying, O Belteshazzar, master of the magicians, because I know that the spirit of the holy God is in thee, and no secret troubleth thee, tell me the visions of my dream that I have seen and the interpretation thereof. There were the visions of mine head in my bed. I saw and behold a tree in the midst of the earth, and the height thereof was great. The tree grew and was strong, and the height thereof reached unto heaven, and the sight thereof to the end of all the earth. The leaves thereof were fair, and the fruit thereof much, and in it was meat for all. The beasts of the field had shadow under it. The fowls of the heaven dwelt in the boughs thereof, and all flesh was fed of it. I saw in the vision of my head upon my bed, and behold, a watcher, and an holy one came down from heaven. He cried aloud and said thus, Hew down the tree, and cut off his branches, shake off his leaves, and scatter his fruit. Let the beast get away from under it, and the fowls from his branches. Nevertheless, leave the stump of his roots in the earth, even with a band of iron and brass, in the tender grass of the field, and let it be wet with the dew of heaven, and let his portion be with the beasts and the grass of the earth. Let his heart be changed from man's, and let a beast's heart be given unto him, and let seven times pass over him. This matter is by the decree of the watchers and the demand of the word of the holy ones, to the intent that the living may know that the Most High ruleth in the kingdom of men, and giveth it to whomsoever he will, and setteth up over it the basest of men. This dream I, Nebuchadnezzar, have seen. Now thou, O Belteshazzar, declare the interpretation thereof. For as much as all the wise men of my kingdom are not able to make known unto me the interpretation, but thou art able, for the spirit of the holy gods is in thee. Then Daniel, whose name was Belteshazzar, was astonished for 1 hour, and his thoughts troubled him. The king spake and said, Belteshazzar, let not the dream or the interpretation thereof trouble thee. Belteshazzar answered and said, My lord, the dream be to them that hate thee, and the interpretation thereof thine enemies. The tree that thou sawest, which grew and was strong, whose height reached unto the heaven, and the sight thereof to all the earth, whose leaves were fair, and the fruit thereof much, and in it was meat for all, under which the beasts of the field dwelt, and upon whose branches the fowls of the heaven had their habitation. It is thou, O king, thou art grown and become strong, for thy greatness is grown and reacheth unto heaven, and thy dominion to the end of the earth. And whereas the king saw a watcher and an holy one coming down from heaven and saying, Hew the tree down and destroy it, yet leave the stump of the roots thereof in the earth, even with a band of iron and brass and the tender grass of the field.

I'll pass over thee, till thou know that the Most High ruleth in the kingdom of men, and giveth it to whomsoever he will. Whereas they commanded to leave the stump of the tree roots, thy kingdom shall be sure unto thee, after that thou shalt have known that the heavens do rule. Wherefore, O king, let my counsel be acceptable unto thee, and break off thy sins by righteousness, and thine iniquities by showing mercy to the poor, if it may be a lengthening of thy tranquility. All this came upon the king Nebuchadnezzar. At the end of 12 months he walked in the palace of the kingdom of Babylon. The king spake and said, Is not this great Babylon that I have built for the house of the kingdom by the might of my power and for the honor of my majesty? While the word was in the king's mouth, there fell a voice from heaven saying, O king Nebuchadnezzar, to thee it is spoken, the kingdom is departed from thee. And they shall drive thee from men, and thy dwelling shall be with the beasts of the field. They shall make thee to eat grass as oxen, and 7 times shall pass over thee, until thou know that the Most High ruleth in the kingdom of men, and giveth it to whomsoever he will. The same hour was the thing fulfilled upon Nebuchadnezzar, and he was driven from men, and did eat grass as oxen, and his body was wet with the dew of heaven, till his hairs were grown like eagle's feathers, and his nails like bird's claws. And at the end of the days, I, Nebuchadnezzar, lifted up mine eyes unto heaven, and mine understanding returned unto me. And I blessed the Most High, and I praised and honored him that liveth forever, whose dominion is an everlasting dominion, and his kingdom is from generation to generation. And all the inhabitants of the earth are reputed as nothing. And he doeth according to his will in the army of heaven and among the inhabitants of the earth, and none can stay his hand or say unto him, What doest thou? At the same time my reason returned unto me, and for the glory of my kingdom mine honor and brightness returned unto me, and my counselors and my lords sought unto me, and I was established in my kingdom, and excellent majesty was added unto me. Now I, Nebuchadnezzar, praise and extol and honor the King of heaven, all whose works are truth and his ways judgment. And he says, by the way, just so you know, and those that walk in pride, he is able to abase. Tonight's message is titled that, Nebuchadnezzar. Those that walk in pride, he is able to abase. What a fascinating story. And I want to give you just a synopsis of it, and we'll bring our message from this passage of Scripture. But Nebuchadnezzar, he's had opportunity after opportunity to hear from heaven, and he has declined, and he's rejected the Lord over and over again. And at this point in time, he gets a terrible dream in the night. He's very afraid. It scares him real bad. Very afraid. The dream is kind of interesting. The dream that he has troubles his heart. He dreamed of a giant tree in the middle of a field, and it was so big that it ascended into heaven, and it was so broad that it reached all over the earth, and it was so prosperous that there was fruit and leaves and birds and meat for everybody. But then a holy one comes and with a loud voice declares, it's quite fascinating, he declares, cut off the branches. Cut down the tree, but leave the stump. Cut down the tree, hew it down, but leave the stump. That same dream, a man cries out and says that the king is going to be like a beast in a field. The picture we get is of a man basically turning into an animal. The dew falls on him for 7 years. He eats in the field. In Daniel chapter 5, talking about Nebuchadnezzar, that he had eaten the field with wild donkeys for 7 years. At the end of 7 years, he looks to heaven. So the prophecy is made, and Daniel says, Hey, look, I beg you, Nebuchadnezzar, turn from your sin, turn to the Lord.
But Nebuchadnezzar, in 12 months' time, he's

taking over the kingdom of Babylon and feeling really proud of himself. He says, my lands, look what I've done. And a voice comes from heaven and says to Nebuchadnezzar, the time has come. You know what happened? Nebuchadnezzar's hewn down, but the stump is left. He's hewn down and he becomes like a beast. And literally for 7 years, Nebuchadnezzar was out of his mind and lived with wild donkeys, eating grass, out in the elements. By the end of 7 years, he looks to heaven. He gives God his proper place. And the proud-hearted pagan king, Nebuchadnezzar, gives his life over to the Lord. And that's why he says in verse number 1, unto all the people, nations, and languages that dwell in all the earth, peace be multiplied unto you. In verse number 2, I thought it good to show the signs and wonders that the high God hath wrought toward me. How great are his signs, how mighty are his wonders. His kingdom is an everlasting kingdom, and his dominion is from generation to generation. He says, I want you to know something. God has changed my life, and I want to tell you about it. And so tonight's message, those that walk in pride, he is able to abase. He gives his personal testimony, and then he begins to tell the story. The first part of the story, number 1, is Nebuchadnezzar's dream and Daniel's interpretation. We understand the dream now, and I want to show you some things that really helped me and encouraged me. The Bible says in verse number 5, Nebuchadnezzar speaking, and he says, I saw a dream which made me afraid, and the thoughts upon my bed and the visions of my head troubled me. Now, something fascinating to me about old Nebuchadnezzar is that he was afraid of this dream. But in chapter number 2 and verse number 3, he had a dream. You remember the dream he had? It was a head of gold, and the soldier descends in different quality of material all the way down to clay and iron in his feet. And he wonders, who in the world can interpret this dream? He says, I'll tell you what, if you guys don't interpret my dream, I'm going to kill every wise man in the country. God uses Daniel, and Daniel gives him the prophecy. Daniel lets him know what's going on. And at that point, Nebuchadnezzar praises the God of Daniel. But it's interesting to me that a dream that troubled him did not drive him to repent. He was afraid, but then he was troubled in chapter 2. But now, God in mercy. We trust this message from God's Word has been a help to you. We're studying through the people of the Bible. And I want to let you know of a resource we have available at Chilhowee Baptist Church. It is a sermon series on the people of the Bible. Volume 1, the first 13 sermons of this series are available in full length. You can get those by reaching out to us at chilhoweebaptist.com.

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We hope you have a great day.

0: At SRN News, I'm Rich Thomason in Washington. Powerful storms have again wreaked havoc across the Midwest. Tornadoes, heavy rains, flash flooding. First responders and utility crews have been working to clear the roads and restore power to hundreds of thousands. A four-year-old Indiana boy was killed when a tree fell on his home. The earthquake death toll in Colombia is at least 265 as the window for rescuing additional survivors from the rubble slowly closes. Looks like there's going to be a high-profile job opening at the White House. Presidential Press Secretary Caroline Leavitt will step down at the end of the month in order to spend more time with her young family. The Kennedy Center's Board of Directors set to meet today to discuss where to go from here, now that a federal judge has blocked a two-year closure of the Arts Center in Washington for renovation work. More details at srnnews.com.
1: It's time now for the Macedonia Moment from the international headquarters of Macedonia World Baptist Missions, located in Braselton, Georgia. Here is the President and General Director of Macedonia, Dr. Scott Caudill.
2: Thank you, Brother Dave Compton, and thank you, dear radio listening friend, for tuning us in for this Thursday edition of the Macedonia Moment. My name is Scott Caudill, and I'm blessed to serve as both President and General Director of Macedonia World Baptist Missions of Braselton, Georgia. 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I've been preaching lately on the thought, the mission's message in the meal for the multitude. Our text has been taken from the first 13 verses of Scripture that go to make up John chapter number 6. The only miracle, other than Christ's bodily resurrection, that has been recorded for us and preserved for us in each of the four Gospels of the New Testament of our Bibles. If you recall, on yesterday's broadcast, we began digging into the Scripture by considering, number one, the problem. According to the context of John's writing at this point, Jesus has gone over the Sea of Galilee and a great multitude has followed him. Now, of course, later on in verse 10, we are told that the men that were there that day numbered 5,000. And of course, Matthew chapter 14 and verse 21 teaches us that that number did not include women and children. And therefore, it's quite possible that there could have been as many as 15,000 to 20,000 people there altogether that day. And when you study the Word of God, you'll discover that the large number of people was only a small part of the problem. First of all, the period is late. According to Matthew chapter 14 and verse 15, the Bible says, "And when it was evening," Mark chapter 6 and verse 35 declares, "the day was far spent." Luke chapter number 9 and verse number 12 says, "the day had begun to wear away." The period is late. The place is desolate. The disciples say to the Lord, according to Matthew chapter 14 and verse 15, "This is a desert place." That is to say, the place itself offered the people nothing they needed to sustain themselves. The place, oh, it's a desolate place. And brother, if that wasn't enough, there's a third problem. The people. Oh, let me tell you about the people. They're hungry. It's supper time. The 15,000 to 20,000 people have been so preoccupied with staying with Jesus, they had completely lost sight of the fact that they needed food to sustain themselves physically. The people are hungry. Oh, and as we consider the threefold problem here in the text, I believe both you and I can see the threefold problem in the world in which we live today, especially when it comes to the need of reaching the world with the gospel. Let me remind you, dear radio listening friend, the period is late. What you and I do for the Lord Jesus, we best get busy doing it. We ought to heed the words of the Lord Jesus in John chapter number 9 when he said, I must work the works of him that sent me while it is day. The night cometh when no man can work. Oh, not only is the period late, this place in which we are living, it is a desolate place. And I also want you to know that the people today are hungry. They're hungry because instead of feeling that deep longing inside for the eternal things of God with the eternal things of God, they fill it with the temporal things of this world. The people are hungry. God, help us to reach them with He that said, I am the bread of life.
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Looking for a church where the old-time way is still alive and well? 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The Awana program is available to children ages 5 and up. 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Another vital ministry of Victory Baptist Church is Victory Christian School, which has been in operation since 1984, providing a quality education in a Christian environment for over 30 years. This is your personal invitation to be involved in a ministry where your needs can be met both spiritually and socially, where the membership is like family, and where God is manifest and worshiped. 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
1: With SRN News, I'm Rich Thomason in Washington. It's a sort of story that's become more commonplace in recent years. In Northern California, an illegal alien with a lengthy rap sheet just released from jail is under arrest for allegedly killing a man in Martinez.
2: California's sanctuary city policies under scrutiny as an illegal alien with a long criminal history under arrest again, this time for stabbing a 68-year-old man to death. Court records show a California judge released the illegal the day before the murder. The gruesome crime, which took place in a neighborhood caught on camera, the Department of Homeland Security posting on its X page, the California governor must not release this murderer from jail and turn him over to us so we can remove him from our nation. Laura Winters reporting.
1: Apparently there is big money, taxpayer dollars, in representing unaccompanied children in the country illegally.
3: Migrant children detained after entering the U.S. without their parents are usually entrusted to federal government care. And Congress has created various legal protections for them, including a 2008 law requiring the government to provide legal representation in deportation proceedings. Now, one law firm tapped to receive a $150 million federal contract has dropped out, while another firm, One Rescue, has been awarded a contract worth up to $244 million. Its founder resigned in 2023 amid allegations of misconduct. I'm Ben Thomas.
1: Racing against the clock in Colombia, search crews desperately combing the earthquake rubble for survivors of Monday's devastating quake. The death toll has risen to at least 265. The Labor Department reports producer price inflation slowed last month. It is the latest sign of easing price pressures. Wall Street, the Dow futures are higher. And this is SRN News.
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5: Here's your forecast on WZYN, the old ship of Zion. Valdosta, some showers and thunderstorms for the rest of today. We're in the upper 90s, high humidity. Sunny in the morning on Friday. Afternoon storms again, and we're in the upper 90s. Around Forsyth, we'll have partly cloudy skies and a few showers and thunderstorms, low 90s. I'm meteorologist Steve Hamilton on WZYN and online at WZYN.org.
6: Hello again, and thank you for tuning into Cherishing Scripture Radio. This is Pastor Brad Bailey from the Brandon Baptist Tabernacle in Brandon, Florida. And today we are continuing with our series that we're just simply calling Obsessed. It's a discussion of the spiritual disciplines. I found it shocking that the spiritual disciplines have been brought under scrutiny and under attack by some today who are podcasting, broadcasting, insisting that spiritual disciplines are not necessary in the life of the child of God. Well, here at Cherishing Scripture Radio, we disagree with that. We're looking at this subject matter from a biblical perspective. 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Turn with us to the Gospel of Matthew chapter 6 in just a few moments. We're going to start talking about the spiritual discipline of prayer, and we'll do it in the same way that Jesus did it. He said, here's how not to do it, and then he said, here's how we should do it appropriately. So Matthew 6 will be our text in a moment. A quick reminder of the website, BrandonBaptistTabernacle.com. 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Join us in Matthew 6 as we look today at ineffectual prayer. Matthew chapter number 6. I want to direct your attention to a section in the early earthly ministry of Jesus. One of the things that he made a priority was confronting what we would come to call Phariseeism. Now, The thing about Pharisees, I'm thinking about making a bumper sticker to see how many I can sell. And I just wanted to say, old Pharisees never die. We just wish they would. Nobody likes Phariseeism, including me. And the Pharisees,

copying and pasting in the absence of photocopying machines, scribes were responsible for the reproduction of God's word, which in that case was the Old Testament, and disseminating that to synagogues. That's the scribes. The Pharisees gave themselves the responsibility of interpreting that word. So we have the writers of that word, the scribes of that word, and the interpreters of that word. Well, they counted themselves as experts on the word. Well, Jesus came to confront that self-proclaimed expertise. And the beginning of that confrontation starts in Matthew chapter 6. So I want to ask you, if you're able, in reverence to the word, to stand and turn with us there. I'll begin, for context purposes, reading in verse number 1. We will not go too far into the chapter, but let me begin Matthew chapter 6, verse number 1. I want you to look for the reason why I've chosen this passage to talk to you about spiritual disciplines. And you'll see three of those spiritual disciplines listed in this chapter. Let me begin in verse number 1. If you have your place there, church, will you say amen? Matthew 6, verse 1. Take heed that ye do not your alms before men. Spiritual discipline number 1, alms. Take heed that ye do not your alms before men to be seen of them. Otherwise, ye have no reward of your Father which is in heaven. Therefore, when thou doest thine alms, do not sound a trumpet before thee, as the hypocrites do in the synagogues and in the streets, that they may have glory of men. Verily I say unto you, they have their reward. Hold on. Jesus just called somebody a hypocrite. Now, y'all know who he's talking about, and I know who he was talking about. I wonder if they know who he's talking about. And the hostilities are going to begin when he starts calling these scribes and Pharisees hypocrites. He says, verse 3, but when thou doest alms, let not thy left hand know what thy right hand doeth, that thine alms may be in secret, and thy Father which seeth in secret himself shall reward thee openly. That's spiritual discipline number 1, almsgiving. And then verse 5, this is where we want to dig in today. And when thou prayest, spiritual discipline number 2, prayer. Thou shalt not be as the hypocrites are. I just need to pause a minute. Pardon me for so many interruptions here. But apparently, you can be a hypocritical giver and you can be a hypocritical prayer. Are y'all agreement with me on that? Jesus said that. Verse 5, and when thou prayest, thou shalt not be as the hypocrites are, for they love to pray standing in the synagogues and in the corners of the streets, that they may be seen of men. Verily I say unto you, they have their reward. But thou, when thou prayest, enter into thy closet. And when thou hast shut thy door, pray to thy Father which is in secret, and thy Father which seeth in secret shall reward thee openly. Verse 7, but when you pray, use not vain repetitions as the heathen do. He just called somebody a heathen. For they think that they shall be heard for their much speaking. And then he gives us the model prayer, our Father in heaven, hallowed be thy name. I'm not going to read that for now. But if you'll drop down to verse 16, the third spiritual discipline is highlighted, and it's the discipline of fasting. Verse 16, moreover, when ye fast, be not as the hypocrites of a sad countenance, for they disfigure their faces, that they may appear unto men to fast. Verily I say unto you, they have their reward. But thou, when thou fastest, anoint thine head, wash thy face, that thou appear not unto men to fast, but unto thy Father which is in secret, and thy Father which seeth in secret shall reward thee openly. So we have two streams of teaching here. He, in this passage, teaches us how not to do these three things, and he teaches us how

0: to do these three things. You can be seated. Thank you for your reverencing of God's word. We're not going to talk about all three of these today. We're only going to talk about one, and that is prayer. Now, the Bible says a lot about prayer. A lot. The Bible, in fact, tells us about people who pray in the morning, people who pray at night. It speaks of people who pray at noon, people who pray three times a day. It speaks of people who pray seven times a day, people who prayed at midnight, people who pray all night, people who pray before dawn, people who pray for days, people who pray for weeks, people who prayed long, people who prayed short. You remember the Apostle Peter when he's sinking in the water, "Lord, save me." Right? You can't hardly fit in a King James prayer when you're sinking in the water. When you're sinking in the water, you're not going to be, "Oh, thou God of heaven that dost save from heaven and earth and dost do great in power." No, by that time, you're breathing in water. So sometimes we have to be able to pray long. Sometimes we have to pray short. There are people in the Bible who prayed kneeling. There are people who prayed standing. There are some who prayed lying on a bed, some who prayed lying face down on the ground, some who prayed, imagine this, hands up, some prayed hands down, some prayed hands out. In every way and in everywhere, people should pray. And what seems to be clear from Scripture is that it is not your posture or location that makes prayer possible. You don't have to be kneeling to pray. You don't have to bow your head and close your eyes to pray. We do that as a symbol of humility, but it's actually not required. In fact, most of my praying I do when I'm walking, so thank you, I'm not going to bow my head and close my eyes while I'm walking. And there's some of you pray while you're driving. I'd also recommend don't bow your head and close your eyes while you're driving. It's the condition of the heart, isn't it? It's the focus, the intents of the heart that motivates and makes our prayers what James 5:16 calls effectual. And when we pray with intensity, we are praying in a manner and in a way in which God is in contact and in communication with us. Now, I feel led to take a time out here and get away from the notes just to tell you, I thank God that he hears us when we pray. That means more to me as I age than it ever has before. Prayer is an essential part of the Christian life. It is like oxygen to us. We must be able to pray. And if you don't think this is essential, wait until you have a baby with a fever in the middle of the night. And you can't get to the doctor or you can't get to the place of emergency. You need to be able to pray. Wait till you have a grandchild that has a bad diagnosis, or wait till you find out one of your relatives has been in a horrible automobile accident. You need to be able to pray at all times. Isn't that right, church? So the Pharisees had hijacked the discipline of prayer, and they were pretending that they were the teachers, that they were the ones who should be training people how to pray. Which leads to the question, where did these buzzards come from anyway? There's no mention of Pharisees in the Old Testament. They're just not there. But something interesting happens at the end of the Old Testament. There is what we call the 400 years of intertestamental silence. We call it the 400 years of silence, during which there's no prophecy and no word from God. Now, there you have it. When God is not speaking, there are some people who pretend that they know what to say on his behalf. Now put it in park just a moment and listen to this. You have never heard this pastor tell you, "God told me to tell you X, Y, and Z." You've never heard me do that. That is the essence of Phariseeism. Now we preach the word, we deliver what God has already said in the scripture, But Phariseeism is the idea that if God is silent, and church, understand this with me, sometimes he is silent on an issue, or sometimes he is silent for some season of our lives. I've battled the silence of God before, when you remember David said the heavens are as brass, and there's been seasons in my life where I've said, Lord, why? Lord, why? Lord, why? 1,000 times I've asked God why, and his silence was so excruciating. We want him to speak. Sometimes he does not. Have you experienced that, church? We want him to tell us what he's thinking, what he's doing. Sometimes he does not. Now, when you're in that position, you want to be extremely careful, because there's always a Pharisee around that will pretend to know what God would like to say to you.
1: Close there today. Once again, Pastor Brad Bailey with you from the Brandon Baptist Tabernacle in Brandon, Florida. Today we have seen how Pharisees want to hijack your prayer life, how Pharisees want to take over the spiritual disciplines and make them styled after their own will. Well, this is Foursquare Condemned in Scripture. We're thankful that you've been with us today, and we're going to be continuing these thoughts on our next broadcast day. Just a quick reminder to visit us online at BrandonBaptistTabernacle.com. All of these messages are there to stream or download for free. You can also telephone us, 813-654-0836. Our ministry office is here in Tampa Bay. That number again, 813-654-0836. 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

And now, our verses of the day. Deuteronomy 4, 7 through 9. 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But teach them thy sons, and thy sons' sons. Deuteronomy 4, 7 through 9.

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That's 244-1200. 1200.

From WZYN, we say hello to all of our new listeners in Forsyth, Georgia. We hope you will receive a blessing from all the preaching and singing. Have a great day.

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1: Welcome back to a Thursday's installment of the Hedges and Highways radio broadcast. I'm your radio preacher, evangelist, Robert Jones. A joy to be back with you. Glad to sit behind the mic again. Appreciate folks that listen. Got folks that's contacted us lately and text us and said they were listening and different things of that nature. And then not only that, but told how that part of the message helped them or the broadcast helped them. I like that. I do. I love the interaction. But we don't do it for the interaction, that's for sure, if you're going to do a radio broadcast. And this ain't a kick, but you don't get a lot of responses from people. You get some, but not a lot. And that's okay. That's just the way it is sometimes. But I'm just sitting what God has asked us to do, and it's a joy, I mean that, to sit behind this mic every day and just about every day of our lives and just to sit down and tell you some truths from God's holy word. And so that's just a joy to do that. Well, we want to get back into 2 Peter, and we are looking at the things that we add to. Now, we could have spent some more time on knowledge. That definitely is for sure, where we're to add to our faith. And then the first thing we saw was virtue, and to virtue, knowledge. And boy, that was a good study. And we were there where Paul counted everything but dung but to win Christ. And that's not to be saved. It's just to get a deeper knowledge of the Lord Jesus Christ is really what it is. And that knowledge, that's how you get that deeper knowledge, that closer walk. And really, if people would do this, I mean diligently, with all diligence, not just, well, the pastor said so I'm going to give her a try. No, that's not what he's talking about. You doing this with all diligence. And the add to bring alongside, just as a husband and wife bring each other to alongside, how people bring things in their lives and to add to their life. Well, this adds to our spiritual walk and to your faith, the foundation of what he's talking about. And he's telling us, okay, now this is what I want you to add to your faith. And then we saw that aspect of virtue, and that virtue has that excellent goodness, our character, our moral strength, our moral courage. In other words, if you're going to go any further with adding, you're going to have to be courageous. If not, you won't make it. You got it, because every time you add something, there is that difficulty that comes with it. Of course, we're going to look at the next one of temperance. Boy, if there's ever a challenge to that one, that's about everyday living, isn't it? And so that aspect of courage, it helps you to continue to move further, to build stronger, to walk with the Lord, and to do that takes courageousness. Then you got to have knowledge. Well, we looked at knowledge, and that knowledge is how to learn how to handle every situation. Well, when you start walking closer to the Lord, you're going to have a lot of situations come to you. I was talking to a young man. He said, I want to walk closer with the Lord. I think he said, this year my determination is to live a much deeper, closer relationship with God. And when he said that, I said, be ready for the challenges. Because anytime you want to draw closer to the Lord, this old flesh, you know, this James tells us that the lust of this flesh, we blame a lot on the devil, but it's really the flesh. The flesh don't want to live godly. It wants to live wickedly. Well, to have that knowledge, you're going to have to know how to handle those situations. And not only that, but to do it. It's practical. It's day-to-day knowledge to see situations and know how to handle them. And trials and temptations, that's the reason why James says, knowing this, that the trying of your faith, knowledge is what it brings. And Romans 5 talks about experience, hope, experience. That's knowledge is what that is. And how to handle every situation when trials and temptations of life, knowing what to do with them and then doing it. And there's a difference of knowing how to do that. I've witnessed to folks and I've witnessed to different individuals, and I've heard it time and time again. My mama taught me better. My mama took me to church when I was a young boy. My mama and daddy, they raised me right. They knew it, but they didn't do it. There's a lot of people in our churches, they know it, but they're not doing it. That's sad, isn't it? But that's where we're at. And then as that knowledge, we must add knowledge to our faith, and we must give diligent attention to the situations of life and then how to conquer them. That's where the courage comes in. It's so easy to just go with the flow and to, I guess, get lethargic and apathetic. Because when you sit, don't do anything, it's easy to do. Anybody can sit. Anybody can be lazy. Anybody can just go with the flow. Anybody can do that. But as a salmon swims up the river against the current to continue on with the process of life for salmon, it takes great diligence to go up them falls, to go through the line of bears, and then to get to where they're going, and all the challenges that come with that. That's courage. Just as David faced the giant Goliath, he says, "You come to me with a sword and a shield, but I come to you in the name of the Lord." He knew how to handle it. That's knowledge. That's what we add to our lives. And that we can be enriched, because it says that everything ye are enriched by him in all utterance and in all knowledge. There's hidden treasure in wisdom. We've looked at all this. James 3:13, "Who is a wise man and endued with knowledge among you? Let him shew out of the good conversation," that is his character, "his works with meekness and wisdom." We're going there. And then, of course, Proverbs, "Yea, if thou criest after knowledge and lifted up thy voice for understanding, and thou seek her as silver," diligence, "search for a hidden treasure, then shalt thou understand the fear of the Lord and find the knowledge of God." So knowledge of God doesn't come to the lazy people. It comes to the diligent people, those that will seek her. "The heart of him that has understanding seeketh knowledge, but the mouth of fools feedeth on foolishness." Proverbs 23:23, "Buy the truth, sell it not. Also wisdom and instruction and understanding." We could look at Hosea. God is wanting us to add with courage. When you get that courage, knowledge, now you're going to learn some things. He says, and the knowledge, here it is, temperance. Why temperance? Some people get knowledge and get puffed up. Pride. So now we got to add self-control, and to have that self-control, well, where do we get that self-control? Well, it's the fruit of the Spirit. By the fruit of the Spirit is love, joy, peace, long-suffering, goodness, gentleness, faith, meekness, temperance. And against such there is no law. So now we've come down to the aspect of the fruit of the Spirit, and that temperance, that self-control. There is that. This is that only that the Holy Spirit can do. It comes by being that of that aspect. When you look at these, I guess, you know, all of them together, but these four actions. When you look at the four actions that are here in Galatians, but the fruit of the Spirit is love, joy, love, joy, and peace. Then you got long suffering, gentleness, and then you got goodness, faith, meekness, and temperance. This can only be the result of the indwelling of the Holy Spirit of God. And when you're saved by the grace of God, the Holy Spirit abodes within you. And if you'll be filled with the Spirit, you shall not fulfill the lust of the flesh. That's where you got to let the Spirit of God take control of your life. And that gentleness, That is that kindness, goodness. When you look at the goodness, that has to deal with our man's standard. Meekness is not weakness. It's a humility and a deference. But the temperance, the self-control, that is evidence in the control of one's temper and appetite. And boy, there's a lot here. I mean, there's so much in this great portion of Scripture that if we're going to have that self-control, it is of God that does that. But a believer is to proclaim self-control to the lost. Of course, temperance. It's what Paul did to Festus there in Acts 24. We need to control how to possess this vessel, the Bible says, and I know what that verse means. But also, when you come now to this aspect of self-control, 1 Corinthians 9:25, and every man that striveth for mastery is temperate in all things. Now they do it to obtain a corruptible crown, but we an incorruptible. There is that aspect of that self-control. Now, when Paul was writing that in 1 Corinthians 9, he was talking about that self-control. He says there in this verse that there is that striveth. The word striveth, he says, every man that striveth for mastery is temperate. The word striveth means to have mastery. It has that meaning to agonize or agony, to contend, to struggle with, even dangers and difficulties. This is that he's talking about that athlete when he's writing this. Paul, when you read in 1 Corinthians, you'll see where he's talking about he was well versed that he had those games like we got the Olympics, and those that had striveth for mastery. It means to contend, struggle with dangers and difficulties. In other words, they were willing to do whatever it took to get it done, no matter the dangers, no matter the difficulties. And if you're going to live for Christ, you've got to know, you have to know, that this Christian life is not a playground. It's a battlefield. We face struggles every day. We will face dangers every day. There's going to be difficulties every day. If you're going to be dedicated to the Lord, you will have to see that we are going to have to face challenges every day. I'm out of time, but in India, I've been to India quite a few times, but most of those preachers over there, if they stand, and I mean take a true stand for Christ, most of them have been beaten. And yet they carry on. That's difficulties, isn't it? America, we think if we get cussed at, that's difficulties. No, that's just compared to others. There's 160,000 martyrs plus every single year living for Christ. And there's going to be those that will oppose you. But God is challenging us. If we're going to have temperance, we're going to have to strive, even in the midst of struggles and difficulties, and have self-control to strive for mastery. We'll have to pick this back up tomorrow. But we're going to look further in this temperance. Hope you have a good day. God bless you is my prayer.

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1: With SRN News, I'm Rich Thomason in Washington. A former executive with the Southern Poverty Law Center has been arrested. Attorney General Todd Blanche says former SPLC CFO Heidi Byrick faces bank fraud and conspiracy charges.
2: I think as alleged in the indictment, this individual participated in the scheme as alleged. I believe she was part of the effort to open bank accounts in completely fictitious companies' names and make payments that to individuals for reasons that were not accurate as described.
1: Byrick allegedly oversaw fraudulent donor payments to informants inside hate groups, including one with whom she allegedly had a romantic relationship and held a joint bank account with. Congo's Ebola outbreak goes from bad to worse, spreading to a sixth province where one death has been reported so far. How much is an NBA franchise worth these days? In the case of the LA Lakers, a bundle.
3: The Los Angeles Lakers are being sold to businessmen Josh Kushner and Bob Iger for $12.5 billion, the second time in just over a year. The sale, first reported by ESPN, still needs approval from the NBA's Board of Governors, and that process can take several weeks. The Lakers were valued at $10 billion last year when Mark Walter purchased a controlling stake from the Buss family. Kushner and Iger had also been involved in trying to get an expansion team for Las Vegas, but by buying the Lakers, the two do not have to wait for that decision. If it happens, expansion could take place in the 2028-29 season. I'm Marcela Sanchez.
1: Wholesale inflation cooled last month as gas prices falling reversed some of the recent price spikes. And on Wall Street, the Dow is up more than 200 points, the NASDAQ ahead 240 points. This is SRN News.
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4: Here's your forecast on WZYN, the old ship of Zion. Valdosta, some showers and thunderstorms for the rest of today. We're in the upper 90s, high humidity, sunny in the morning on Friday, afternoon storms again, and we're in the upper 90s. Around Forsyth, we'll have partly cloudy skies and a few showers and thunderstorms, low 90s. I'm meteorologist Steve Hamilton on WZYN and online at WZYN.org.
5: Hey folks, and happy Thursday. You're listening to WZYN, and this is the Midday Jubilee. I'm James. I'll be your host for the hour. I hope you'll sit back and relax. We've got a wonderful show, a great lineup. The York family, the Avery family, Andrew and Mary Beth Jones, and more. Speaking of the York family, they're going to start us off. The half hasn't been told.

And that was The Half Hasn't Been Told by the York Family. And I mentioned that we've got a lot of great music coming up. Of course, we have the Shepherd's Pulpit coming up at the bottom of the hour. But I want to say a special thank you to Miss Marley Futch for being our platinum member for this half of the show. Thank you from the bottom of my heart. I want to invite you to go to Facebook, check out the Midday Jubilee, and if you haven't already, start following that page. But if you've got a song request, please reach out to me, and we'll put that on the air here very soon. Now, in addition to that announcement, in addition to the announcement of our platinum member, I want to say again, welcome to those that are listening in Forsyth, Georgia. Thank you so much for being a part of the show. We're going to harken back to the Avery family on Tuesday night, I believe, of the Jubilee.

That was Greater Vision for All He's Done. If you noticed, I put a song after Lodabar. I did that by design, because if I'm not careful, I get to recollecting that evening, that week that I was able to be there at the Jubilee, and I'll get beside myself. So I'm not going to do that. I'm going to be strong today. Hey, listen, if you can, make plans to be at the Jubilee. I'll give you those dates here in just a couple minutes, maybe after this next song, which will be by Andrew and Mary Beth Jones. Wonderful song. I love that we have the ability to go from church music to the more professional side, back to church music, and it seems to go seamlessly, and this is one of those. These are church singers, and they're singing, "He Will Hold Me Fast," Andrew and Mary Beth Jones.

Andrew and Mary Beth Jones, He Will Hold Me Fast. I told you that I would give you the dates for the 2027 Jubilee at Bemis Road, Saturday night, March the 13th. We'll kick it off. We have a lot of singing on that that Saturday, and then it will go through the 19th, which is the following Friday. And they're still working on the lineup. We know a few of the folks that are going to be there, a few of the preachers, but I will let Brother Atchison make all those announcements. But if you have not made plans to come, maybe get you a hotel or something, Airbnb, I don't know how to say it, VRBO or Verbo or whatever it's called, you check that out. It'll be a Bemis Road Baptist Church there in Valdosta, believe it or not. It'll be on Bemis Road. Hope you got that. Anyway, we're going to get out of here for this half of the show, but I want to remind you that Brother Justin Atchison, which is the pastor of Bemis Road Baptist Church, will be preaching here in just a matter of minutes on the Shepherd's Pulpit. And we're going to play the Down East Boys, a new song to me. Maybe you've heard it. I haven't until just now. But it's a story that began at the cross. To start us off in our next segment of the show will be Sound Doctrine, one of my favorites by them, Partaker of the

Hello, friends, and thank you for joining us on the Shepherd's Pulpit. We are grateful to God that you are listening today. We pray as you listen to this daily Bible broadcast that God will strengthen you with His power in the inner man. So let's join the teaching and preaching from the Shepherd's Pulpit. And now, Pastor Justin.

are so grateful to God that you'd be listening to the Shepherd's Pulpit today. I want to bring you inside the sanctuary of the Bemis Road Baptist Church, where I was able to preach one of the simplest Bible messages on the brethren from 1 Thessalonians. You take your Bibles, find 1 Thessalonians, and thank God that you can be part of the family of God. A message entitled, The Brethren. God bless you.

0: chapter 5, verse 1, but of the times and the seasons, brethren, you have no need that I write unto you. Number 10, brethren have the same doctrine. Meaning by that, I don't need to write this unto you. You've got the same thing. You can read the same Bible. Brethren have the same doctrine. You have, everyone in here might be at a different level spiritually, but we've all got the same textbook. And if you commit yourself to study, to show yourself approved, you can grow and get right up to speed quicker than you'd ever imagine. I've seen people be in church for years and years and years, and they just don't, they're not persistent with it, and they just stay right there. And you get somebody that's hungry for God, they'll speed up real quick. Boy, I love to see these young people in here. How many young people in this church house right now are taking notes in their Bible or in their notebook? Pick your Bible up and pick your notebook up and let these old logs see this. Pick them up. Now turn around. These old logs, I shouldn't have said that. All right. Look, isn't that a blessing right there? Look right there and right there. People taking notes. Isn't that a blessing?
1: I love it.
0: And they're being intentional about it. Their minds are distracted by a million things, but they're following along in the Word of God. You can do the same thing. We can do the same thing. Number 10, brethren have the same doctrine. That's what that means. Okay. Verse number 4. But ye brethren are not in darkness that that day should overtake you as a thief. Brethren, simply, number 11, are children of the day. You're of the children of light and the children of the day. We are not of the night nor of the darkness. We're not going to go through that darkness. He's delivered us from the wrath to come. Brethren are the children of the day. Look at verse number 12, which is number 12. I'd be surprised who followed the squirrely preacher all the way along and is on the same point I am. Number 12 and verse 12 of chapter 5. And we beseech you, say it, and we beseech you to know them which labor among you and are over you in the Lord and admonish you and esteem them very highly in love for work, their work's sake. And be at peace among yourselves. That all goes together. We're going to preach that the next time we're on the pulpit on Sunday night. But number 12 is this. Brethren, together, lovingly esteem very highly their pastors. That's what that says. Brethren together lovingly esteem very highly their pastors. That's what the brethren do together. Little apprehensive about this text, but I didn't write the Bible. God wrote the Bible. I didn't write the verse. God wrote the verse. Even though it's talking about you loving me, I'll preach it next time we're together. Verse number 14. Now we exhort you, say it, warn them that are ruly, unruly, comfort the feeble-minded. We're going to stop there. We read these all before. Number 13, brethren all have the same relational guidelines. Yeah, they do. Yeah, that's what that is. They all have the same relational guidelines. You tell how to treat people that are unruly, that are feeble-minded, that are weak. You're supposed to be patient toward all men. You don't render evil for evil to any man. You ever follow that which is good, both among yourselves and all men? Brethren have the same, not just guidelines, but relational guidelines. God's word tells you how to treat your brother. And we all have the same relational guidelines. Number, oh, let me. Every relationship has a responsibility. And if you don't fulfill the responsibility of the relationship will be hurt. Brady this afternoon. Hey, Brady. You love the attention. He's just like me. You figure that out. Jackson's mini me. Brady, no thank you. Love Brady. Brady's growing up. I love my Brady. But this afternoon, I was standing at the counter eating my barbecue sandwich. And we just had some pulled chicken, actually. And I was just eating my second one and fixing to go take a nap for 45 minutes. I was just quiet. I process a lot on Sunday afternoons and think about everything. And I'm standing there next to the trash can, Jordan. Trash is full. What you supposed to do when the trash is full? Take the trash out. You don't have to do that. Mama don't got to do that. You can do it. So I'm standing there and I'm thinking, I wonder if Brady's going to take out the trash. He's probably worn out too, you know, Sunday morning, kind of want to lay back, you know. He goes and pulls it up. He smashed it down first, Deanna, and I thought, huh, wonder if he's just going, ever done the smash down before? We'll get it later, say amen. right. Yeah. Anybody else live that way? Smash it down, and there's still some on the outside. Oh, no, we don't do that. Smashed it down, tied it up, took it where it needed to go, came back, went underneath the sink, got a bag, put it in. No. And I looked at him and said, thank you, Brady. So, you know, when you do the right thing in a relationship towards one another and you treat the place right, you treat each other with respect, you can live in a healthy environment. But if you break those responsibilities of respect for one another, you don't have a healthy place. If you just expect mom to do everything, father, children, then mom's gonna be meaner than a wet hen.
1: Absolutely.
0: And rightfully so, amen? And, but when you work together and you respect each other's boundaries, if there's 6 cupcakes, you can't eat all 6 of them. Hey man, you know, you respect, that's what I mean. But it's that way in church, isn't it? We look for each other, and you can't break those rules and expect to be happy with one another. Yeah, sure. So we all have the same guidelines.
2: 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We certainly hope and pray that the broadcast was a blessing today. 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We look forward to seeing you in one of our services real soon. Until the next Shepherd's Pulpit broadcast, may the Lord bless you and keep you in His will.

That was Sound Doctrine, Partakers of the Benefit. Welcome back to the Midday Jubilee. This is James Burke, and we're having a good time here today. We've heard from the Joneses, the Andrew and Mary Beth Jones, Down East Boys, Greater Vision, the Avery family, and the York family. This segment, we'll hear from the Tribute Quartet. They are coming up next. The Ball Brothers, the Perrys, and then the Waymakers, as usual, will close us out. And you may have heard a couple changes. The way I open the show, steering away from the whole Hello World, just for a, I guess you would say, a normal opening. But we may make some other changes here or there. We'll just have to see. Right now is the Tribute Quartet. Better, Farther On. It's going to be better, folks.

0: Jones.
1: That was the Ball Brothers, I Shall Know Him. I want to say thank you to Miss Kristen Terhune and Tommy Turner for being gold members for the day. Coming up next is the Perrys, But I Met a Nazarene. We're about to end the show, so don't go anywhere.

Well, thank you so much for being a part of the show today and for letting me be a part of your day right here on WZYN 810 AM in Valdosta, Lake Park, and Hayhira, as well as up at WBIB in Forsyth, Georgia. Man, it sure has been good to be with you. I hope you've had a good lunch. Hope you've had a good break for the day, or maybe you're working right through it. Thank you for pressing play. Thank you. Well, you hear the music. I want to remind you, go to Facebook, check us out, the Midday Jubilee, and request a song. Tell us what you think. Maybe make some corrections if I've made some mistakes. That'll be just fine. But come back and be with me tomorrow. Tomorrow we're going to get ready for church. We'll see you then. This is James signing off from the Midday Jubilee.

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2: God says, look it, before you came to my son Jesus Christ, you were on the outside looking in. But now that you are saved, you are a part of the family of God. What is important about us is that Jesus Christ has washed our sins away and taken us as foreigners and brought us into the family of God. That's what's wonderful.
1: Every believer faces moments of doubt and fear, but God's Word provides the strength we need to overcome. 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Welcome to Daily in the Word. 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In our series, Courageous Faith, Pastor Chappell explores what it means to have a faith that moves mountains. By leaning into God's promises, you can experience His power in every area of your life. And now, here's Dr. Paul Chappell with part one of a message called Courage and a Cause.
2: Well, as we continue our series, Courageous Faith, this morning we're going to see courage in a cause. We're going to see a man who had courage. A courage for the cause that God had given to him in his life. Now, if I were to ask you this morning to describe the state of Christianity today, if I were to ask you to describe the state of Christians that you know today, I believe we would hear a lot of adjectives. I think we might hear adjectives like apathetic, complacent, up and down. These are things we sometimes hear when people are describing the state of Christianity. We do not often hear the adjective courageous. We do not often hear Christians or churches described as a courageous people or a courageous man or a courageous woman in the cause of Jesus Christ. Now, as we look to the Word of God this morning, there is no king in the history of Israel that was known for being more courageous than the king we are about to understand and get to know today. David was used in a tremendous way to establish the faith of Israel and to bring the nation out of obscurity and into a place of power and worldwide prominence. Now, Israel had demanded a king, and most of us heard that in the scriptures this morning. Israel had been given the desire of their heart for a king in the person of Saul. And Saul has now been reigning over the people of God, but Saul became very presumptuous as king, and in his desire for power, he actually offered a sacrifice that should have only been offered by Samuel, the priest. And in so doing this, God was grieved, and the Word of God is clear that Saul had overstepped his bounds in that moment. And with all of Saul's disobedience, God has now assigned to Samuel in 1 Samuel 16 the responsibility of finding that king that he might anoint. Saul has been set aside by God. And by the way, what a tragic thought that one who was at once anointed and blessed is set aside, and God is looking for that one that might have a heart that is after His own heart. Now, we know as we open 1 Samuel 16, 17, and 18 that David is probably somewhere around 16 years old. Maybe that's one of the reasons Saul was so jealous of him, because he was so young. And after all, how could God use a young man? And this may have been the thought that Saul had in his heart. And yet the Bible tells us in 1 Samuel 16 that God anoints David and raises him up for the purpose of leading His people. One thing that we learn in the Bible and in the Christian life is that with God's calling comes God's anointing. Let's say that together. With God's calling comes God's anointing. And God is calling David. God will anoint David. And God will anoint you for the purposes that He has in your life. He will give you the empowerment of His Spirit in order that you might serve Him faithfully. Well, I want you to notice with me this morning David's calling. The Bible speaks of it here in chapter 16, and we see right away the purpose of God's calling. There are two reasons that God is going to call David in this passage. First of all, because Saul was the king that had been chosen by the people. 1 Samuel 16:1 said, "How long wilt thou mourn for Saul, seeing I have rejected him from reigning over Israel?" 1 Samuel chapter 8 and verse 5 recalls this. It says, "And said unto them, Behold, thou art old, and thy sons walk not in thy ways. Now make us a king to judge us like all the nations." And so Saul is viewed upon as the king the people demanded. This was what they wanted. He was the Saul that they wanted and the king that they had placed. And yet the Lord had very clearly stated his heart about this matter. In 1 Samuel 15 and verse 11, you'll get a glimpse of it. The Bible says, "It repenteth me that I have set up Saul to be king, for he has turned his back from following me and hath not performed my commandments. And it grieved Samuel, and he cried unto the Lord all night." Now, what an amazing thought. God says, "It repents me, it grieves me that Saul was ever put into this place." Friend, I don't know about you, that's not something I ever want from the heart of God toward me. Nor should it be anyone's desire that God would grieve, that he would repent, as this passage says, in the sense of his heart feeling toward David. And so this Saul was chosen of the people, but God had a desire to have a man for his people who had a heart after him. And so we find 1 Samuel 13 and verse 14, the Bible says, "But now thy kingdom shall not continue. The Lord hath sought him a man after his own heart, and the Lord hath commanded him to be captain over his people, because thou hast not kept that which the Lord commanded thee." Here we see God turning a page in history. God is saying, "Saul, your days are done." God is looking for a man after his own heart. And if you would ever like to know what that really looks like, you would not have to look any farther than the 23rd Psalm. And there you have a glimpse into the heart of David, a man after God's own heart. It was a believing heart. "The Lord is," say it with me, "my shepherd." It was a teachable heart. "He maketh me to lie down in green pastures. He leadeth me beside the still waters." Let me ask you a question this morning. Are you an easily led Christian? Can God's Spirit touch your heart for a matter that deals with something other than yourself? And do you gladly respond? David was teachable in that way. He had a holy heart. Psalm 23 says, "He leadeth me in the paths of righteousness." He had a courageous heart. "Though I walk through the valley of the shadow of death, I will fear no evil." He had a humble heart. "Thou anointest my head with oil." He had a confident heart. "Thou preparest a table before me in the presence of mine enemies." He had a thankful heart. "My cup runneth over." He had a fixed heart. "Surely goodness and mercy shall follow me all the days of my life, and I shall dwell in the house of the Lord forever." This is a man after God's own heart. And I propose to you this morning, God is still looking for men and women whom he can anoint and bless, but this will be a people who have a heart that is passionate for him. Jonathan Edwards wrote, "The first and great work of a Christian is about his heart. Do not be content with seeming to do good in outward acts while your heart is bad and you are a stranger to the greater internal heart duties." I want you to understand something this morning. David displayed courage on the battlefield, but he developed courage in the pasture as a shepherd serving his dad. And a lot of times we might see God using people in some particular areas, but whenever God is doing that, He has likely been preparing them in the background, in the desert places, in the lonely places. God has given them a heart for Himself. And so we see the purpose for God's calling. God was looking for a man after His own heart. Notice, secondly, the process of God's choosing. Now, some of you have studied this before, but what an amazing story in the Word of God, this process. Notice the selection of David. First of all, it was not based on his outward attributes or characteristics.

handsome and strong. And Samuel thought, this is the one. This must be the one. But the Bible very clearly says, and God clearly says, I have refused him. God says, Samuel, I know who's in this family, and I've refused him to be my king. He is not the one that I'm looking for. And he says, Samuel, I don't want you to focus on the outward. I'm looking for someone who has a heart for me. And seven other sons were brought before Samuel, and seven others were refused until they found the young man, the shepherd boy, that had the heart for God. The selection was based on the inner character of the man. Now, we live in a world that completely focuses on the external. I think about the NFL. What a tremendous example. They want men that have certain muscle mass and men that can run the 40 in a certain speed, and they want men that have certain talents and characteristics. And frankly, they could care less about their heart. I mean, they just got out of jail. They beat up their girlfriend a few months ago. It doesn't matter if they can run a four second 40 or whatever. They don't really care. Why? It's all about the external. It's all about winning the game. But God teaches us that you can win the game in the world sense and still lose your soul. And God says, I'm not looking for someone that simply has all the outward. I'm looking for someone that has a heart for him. You know, whether it's those that would preach in this church or sing or teach or work in the nursery or help the teenagers, we often take time to pray, Lord, give us people that have not just talent, but people that have a heart for God. I remember years ago, we began purchasing this property, and it was a time when we were focusing on raising funds and getting ready to build that north building, now the Kids City building. And I preached an entire series of messages that later became the first hardback book I ever published. The title is A Heart for God. And it was so important for me in my life and for our young church that while we were beginning to build multi-million dollar buildings and while we were engaging in massive ministry effort, that we never lose the heart for God, because God is not impressed with buildings. He is not impressed with the size of a congregation. He's not impressed with your career or your particular resume. But God is looking past all of that, and he's looking today for people who love him with all their heart, soul, and mind. And here we see God looking for this man, David. 1 Samuel 16:12 says, and he went and brought him in. Now he was ruddy and withal of a beautiful countenance and goodly to look to. And the Lord said, arise, anoint him, for this is he. His countenance was a shining countenance that expressed an inner love for the Lord. And God is looking for people that have this heart and this desire to serve him. Robert Murray McShane once wrote to a missionary friend, in great measure, according to the purity and perfections of the instrument, will be the success. It is not great talents that God blesses so much as great likeness to Jesus. A holy minister is an awful weapon or a powerful weapon in the hand of God. And this was God's criteria for David, that he had this heart. The selection of David was around this importance of the heart. And then notice not only the selection, but notice the sanctification of David. The Bible tells us in verse 13 of our text, 1 Samuel 16, then Samuel took the horn of oil and anointed him in the midst of his brethren, and the Spirit of the Lord came upon David from that day forward. Now, God has Samuel to anoint David, and by the way, with his brethren around him. Let me just pause to say, if God uses someone that you know mightily, your heart should be grateful to the Lord for that. These brethren stood around. They had been refused. David had been accepted. This was the will of God. And in the anointing, we see a setting apart. We see a sanctifying taking place. That is, God saying, I'm setting this one apart to be the king of my people. And the Bible speaks of our anointing.

0: and the Spirit of God coming into our lives as believers. Ephesians chapter 1 and verse 13, in whom ye also trusted after that you heard the word of truth and the gospel of your salvation, in whom also after that you believed, you were sealed with the Holy Spirit of promise. Friend, when you called upon the Lord to be your Savior, you were sealed that day by the Holy Spirit of promise. That is to say, you were set apart. The songwriter said, now I belong to Jesus. Jesus belongs to me. Not for the time of this world alone, but for all of eternity. And when you are sealed by the Holy Spirit of God, it is until the day of redemption. You are set apart as God's child by the Holy Spirit. And God says, now that you have my Spirit within you, be not drunk with wine wherein is excess, but be filled with the Spirit. And here we see David set apart. The oil that was placed upon his head is a picture of the Holy Spirit that sets us apart in our lives for the Lord. So David's calling was clear. It was of God. It was for a man after God's own heart. But notice secondly, David's cause. David has now been set apart as God's anointed. What would be different about his life? I believe the great difference in David's life is that now he would spend the rest of his life for the cause of the faith of God. He would give his life to the cause of God, serving God with his life. He was not motivated politically. He was not motivated personally. Though becoming the king would be an astounding change in his life, his number one desire was that he would serve the Lord God. And all of this began with a life of basic obedience. I want every teenager, every young person to notice something, if you would, in verse number 17 of our text. The Bible tells us in chapter 17 and verse 17, please, it says these words, and Jesse said unto David, his son, take now for thy brethren an ephah of parched corn and these 10 loaves and run to the camp to thy brethren. This part of the story often amuses me because David has been anointed king, but now he's back to his father's sheep. And he's back serving his father. And sometimes, we view the ministry or serving God as a glamorous thing. Let me tell you something. If serving his father and serving his father's sheep was what God wanted his anointed to do, then there's honor in doing what God wants you to do. And while he was there, his father says in chapter 17 and verse 17, he said, David, I want you to go down with some of this bread and some of this corn, and I want you to take some food to your brethren down the valley. I want you to go to the valley of Elah and bring them the food that we've set apart for them. David is going to go with immediate obedience to do what his father said. I remember back in 1986 after we had preached here on a Sunday of services, and we had about 20 some in church in the morning and maybe a dozen folks at night. And after church that night, the pastor at that time had asked me to step to the side, and he had a little meeting with the church family, and he came bounding down the stairs that summer night of 1986, and he said, well, you got the vote. And I remember telling him, I didn't know I was running for anything. I didn't know that they were voting. He said, well, they did. They voted for you, and you got to vote 12-0. They want you to come and be the pastor here because, he said, I'm leaving. I'm going to be going off to the mission field. Well, we thought about that. Terry and I did. We thought it was kind of crazy, actually, that took place that way. And the next day, we were up at the Sequoia National Park amidst those big trees there. And all day long, I kept thinking, you know, I've thought and known that someday this might come, but I wasn't expecting it. And Lord, show me what you want me to do. And we began to pray about it and feel the Lord leading. And while we were there at that park, that national park, Terry and I prayed and surrendered our life to come to the city of Lancaster, to simply obey the leading of God and come to this place. And you know, sometimes we want to over-romanticize what it means to be used of God. I'll tell you what it means. Trust and obey, for there's no other way to be happy in Jesus than to trust and obey. And David, before he ascended the throne, had to learn how to run the errands of his father, how to bring the bread to his brethren, how to obey his parents, how to follow the will of God in the basic things. So it began with obedience. But then we see that his burden begins to grow. He has not yet fully understood the cause that God has called him to. Notice in verse 23, the Bible tells us, "And as he talked with them, behold," speaking of his brethren, he was talking with them, "behold, there came up the champion, the Philistine of Gath, Goliath by name, out of the armies of the Philistines, and spake according to the same words. And David heard them, and all the men of Israel, when they saw the man, fled from him and were sore afraid. And the men of Israel said, have you seen this man that has come up? Surely to defy Israel is he come up. And it shall be that the man who killeth him, the king will enrich him with great riches and will give him his daughter and make him his father's house free in Israel. And David spake to the men that stood by him, saying, what shall be done to the man that killeth the Philistine and taketh away the reproach from Israel? For who is this uncircumcised Philistine that he should defy the armies of the living God?" Now here you sense this burden beginning to grow. He has been an obedient son. Now there's a growing burden. He says, who is this man that's defying the living God? He asks his brother. You can see that he's troubled by it. By the way, an anointed God-called Christian is troubled when they hear the Lord's name taken in vain. They are troubled by what they see happening in this country. They are troubled to think of millions of people without Christ in LA County. There's a burden that comes upon the anointed. There's a burden that comes across the heart of a truly spirit-filled Christian. They don't simply work their job and live with the mundane thoughts of this world in mind. There are deeper thoughts that come upon them and a deeper felt burden that they experience. And so the cause of faith in David's life, it begins with simple obedience. Now it's growing into a larger burden. And finally, it's going to become the cause of his life to fight for his God. And I want you to see this as we come down to verse 27. The people answered after this manner, saying, so shall it be done to the man that killeth him. And Eliab, his eldest brother, heard and spoke in anger to him. And notice after Eliab speaks to him, we'll come back to that in a moment, verse 29. And David said, what have I now done? Is there not a cause?
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1: With SRN News, I'm Bob Agnew in Washington. There's some concern being raised from parents and some doctors over new White House directive when it comes to vaccinations. We get an update from correspondent Lisa Dwyer.
2: Earlier this week, President Trump said the plan is to separate childhood vaccinations.
3: At 1 year, you should have five separate visits for vaccines rather than getting them all in the same day.
2: Health experts say vaccination rates are likely to fall because parents will need to take children to more appointments. There is also concern over the financial cost. Vaccine makers will need to build new manufacturing plants capable of producing millions of extra doses. Individual shots have not been marketed separately in the U.S. for decades. I'm Lisa Dwyer.
1: Under the executive order, federal officials are instructed to develop within 90 days plans for breaking up the MMR shot and spacing out other vaccines as well. Also at SRNNews.com, White House Press Secretary Karoline Leavitt says she's leaving her post to spend more time raising her small family, a two-year-old boy and a little girl 3 months old now, who she stepped away to have earlier this year. She is expected to remain a close advisor, though, to the president. Here's correspondent Laura Winters.
4: With news, Karoline Leavitt is leaving her post in the Trump administration as White House Press Secretary, names being floated as to who might replace her. Reportedly on the list, Alina Haba, the former acting U.S. attorney for New Jersey, Breitbart Washington bureau chief Matthew Boyle, and Katie Miller, a former aide to Elon Musk at Doge and the wife of Deputy Chief of Staff for Policy Stephen Miller. Also in the mix, Principal Deputy Press Secretary Anna Kelly.
1: That is Laura Winters reporting. The dog days of summer are taking a bite out of Europeans this year. Large parts of Western Europe sweltering as Britain and France experience their fifth heat wave of the season. This is SRN.
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6: Here's your forecast on WZYN, the old ship of Zion. Valdosta, some showers and thunderstorms for the rest of today. We're in the upper 90s, high humidity, sunny in the morning on Friday, afternoon storms again, and we're in the upper 90s. Around Forsyth, we'll have partly cloudy skies and a few showers and thunderstorms, low 90s. I'm meteorologist Steve Hamilton on WZYN and online at WZYN.org.
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1: Genesis chapter 8, when preacher asked us to have part in this, this is just where the Lord directed us. There was nowhere else I could go. He'll let me come preach by myself, but I don't like doing that. I really like it when he comes and helps us. And I do thank the Lord. And, these days has forever changed our lives. We know that. But

0: The Lord doesn't change. He doesn't change. I remember in the very first week of the storm, a preacher from another state called and he said, Jimbo, he said, let's get you and your wife out of there. And when everything gets better, you can go back. And I said, that's my people. I said, there ain't nowhere for us to go. And I wasn't born here, but my heart's here. And I love this county, and we had to go through a storm, but I wouldn't want to go through it with anybody else than Yancey County, North Carolina. Genesis chapter number 8, and if you'll stand with us, I just want to read 4 verses. I'm not going to tell you anything you don't know. Just remind us a little bit about the goodness and grace of God in the time and after the time of a storm. But in Genesis chapter 8, verse 1, and God remembered Noah and every living thing and all the cattle that was with him in the ark. And God made a wind to pass over the earth, and the waters assaged. The fountains also of the deep and the windows of heaven were stopped, and the rain from heaven was restrained. And the waters returned from off the earth continually, and after the end of the 150 days, the waters were abated. And the ark rested in the 7th month, on the 17th day of the month, upon the mountains of Ararat. You can be seated. Thank you for standing. And, you know, I don't have to tell y'all about the storm. We went through it. But one thing I did learn through that, among many things, I hope, was your storm is the greatest storm. You know, I remember when that first week there was a dear elderly individual in our church and a little water got in the basement. And that was the worst thing that could ever happen, you know, a widow by herself. And I had to learn right then that what she was going through was the worst that to her in the midst of everything that's going on. And so whatever you're going through tonight, you know, you say, well, preacher, it ain't as bad as this or that. Well, I'm glad the Lord is touched by the feeling of our infirmity, and he cares about every one of us. I saw it a few years ago at church. We had several with stage 4 cancer, and we had prodigal situations. We had big, what we call big situations. And I started watching our people that I know had problems, I know had situations, but they started withdrawing a little bit as if theirs wasn't as important to the Lord as what we would think the big things. Somebody wrote a song a few years ago, said that if it matters to you, it matters to the master. And so I'm glad the Lord is mindful of us. There's a short introduction that I could give, you know, about this time of where Noah was, and we know where he was, but I want to get to where he is. But back in chapter 7, God removed the plan of salvation. When that ark lifted up, it was God that shut the door in chapter 7 in verse 16. You know, sadly, through everything that we've went through, there was a little bit of a spiritual awakening, but I'm afraid we've got back to normal. And there's a lot of normal things I'd like to get back to, but I'm afraid that people have just went back to normal, and the mindset of God and eternity, you know, it's just went on and things went back to normal. But that's what happened. And I know that it was God that shut the door, but you know what a sinner does? A sinner shuts that door as much as God shut that door on that ark that day. We're going to look in chapter number 8 where that great ark, where it rested, that sanctuary, if you will, rested. But the thought is the greatest storm that you've ever went through in chapter 7 in verse 7, Noah went in and his sons and his wife and his sons' wives with him in the ark because of the waters of the flood. The greatest storm that Noah ever went through was his storm. And like I said, it may not be the biggest in the community or the church, but if it matters to you, I promise you, it matters to God. And I don't care if you're young or your hair's done turned the color of frost. I'm glad that God is concerned about his children. Now, this isn't real deep, and we're just going to walk through these verses, but I love this first verse, and it speaks of a sovereign remembrance. The Bible said, and God remembered Noah. Now, it's not that God forgot about him in the midst of everything that was going on, and you know, he had a senior moment and said, oh no, I forgot about. No, that's not what it means. That word remembered, it means to mark so as to recognize. God knew every second of this long storm where Noah was. God knew when it was going to begin. God knew when it was going to end. And in chapter 7 in verse 12, this was 40 days and 40 nights. This was a long storm. storm. There's some people been going through situations for a long time. I'm glad that God remembered Noah, and he remembers you tonight. He's not forgot you. He's not forgot your labor of love. You know, Noah, no doubt, I was thinking there in chapter number 8, he had been in the ark about 5 months, about 150 days. And it was in chapter 8, verse 15, the first time after a year that Noah heard from God. And one of the greatest things about that storm would have been God's silence and not hearing and wondering, does this really pay to serve God? And he had served God when nobody else did in his generation. But sometimes the greatest aspect and attribute of the storm is when it seems like that God is silent. But God did speak again, and God will speak again. You know, no doubt when that time of 150 days, Noah probably thought, looking around at all the devastation and everything that was around, when that ark, has he forgot us? Has he forgot me? Hey, God remembered Noah. That might be all we need to hear tonight, is God has not forgot you. He's not forgot what you've done and where you've been and what you've gave him these last days. But notice also in verse 1, he remembered Noah and every living thing and all the cattle that was with him in the ark. Now, I ain't a deep preacher, so don't expect nothing deep. But what he did in that verse right there is God gave Noah provision to go on after the storm. Some of them animals was going to be for sacrifice. That means they would worship again. I don't know if you've lived long enough in your Christianity to wonder, will I ever preach with power again? Will we ever assemble together with power again? God gave provisions. You may have not have needed an again yet, but you will thank God one day when God makes provision for after the storm. They would worship again. They would work again. God made a way for an again after the storm. Then the Bible said in verse 1, God made a wind. God made a wind. It's the first mention of wind in our Bibles. And a strong, stormy wind would have caused a lot of great damage to the ark. This word wind here in the Strong's Concordance, it means breath. It means breath. It means gentle and hot and drying. The Jews call this first mention of wind the wind of mercy, that God had divine mercy. It was a wind of comfort in the storm. I can testify, and I know a lot of y'all can, there's been a time when it looked bad and it looked final and it looked ending, but that good breath of God, that's what I've been praying for tonight, and I thank God for being faithful with the sweet spirit that's here tonight. But that gentle wind just blow through. Blow, wind, oh God, and do what we cannot do. That strong, stormy wind would have caused a lot of devastation to that ark, but there was just a still, small, drying wind. I'm glad God knows our position, and he's made provision, and he can pass over with that gentle wind. But notice in verse number 2, the fountains also of the deep, and the windows of heaven were stopped, and the rain from heaven was restrained. This storm, church, this storm came in every direction. The fountains of the deep erupted. It came down. I mean, everywhere you turn, this was a storm that was coming from every direction. And not only was it coming down and coming up, but it was pressing in. And I'm telling you, we're going through things in these last days that it's taxing on the mind of the people of God. And it looks like it's coming in from every direction. But verse number 2 said, they were stopped. God said, that word stop, God said, that is enough. God let the oceans come up to their ending, if you will, on the beach, coast, wherever y'all go. And he said, that's enough. That's as far as you can go. But in this storm, when these waters were abated and stopped, God said, that is enough. I'm going to tell you something that helped me in this study of Genesis chapter 8. God knew when this storm was going to stop. Noah didn't know. Noah's just living by faith in Jesus above. Noah's just doing what Noah knows to do. Don't you know his wife may have said and his children may have said that seat knowledge in the white part of the Bible. But Noah said, we're just living by faith. We're just trusting God. But no doubt in Noah's mind, he wondered, has God forgot us? Does God hadn't forgot. God remembered. And as sure as there was a day that it started, there was a time in God's sovereign mind when it would be enough. And he stopped it. He stopped it. Oh, I could tell you a lot of things. There were days in my life when we were studying this in 2021, and it seemed like the storm was going to be forever and ever and ever. But as soon as those storms started, God put a definite stop to them. You know, I got to thinking in this text, Brother Neil, I can't find the sun in Genesis chapter 8. I can't find the sun, but I ain't going to turn for the sake of time. But in the next chapter, I know that the sun is there because you find a rainbow. And I'm not trying to act educated, but I do want to when I can. I found out that a rainbow is a multicolored arc, A-R-C, and it's made by light and sun striking water droplets. The sun has to hit those raindrops at 42 degrees angle, not 41 or 43, but at a 42 degree angle. That's what makes those beautiful colors in that rainbow. Don't you know that when them rains started after the ark had landed, maybe the clouds come, maybe a rumble of thunder, them kids and Noah and Miss Noah, they got to thinking, is it going to be another storm, a long storm, a lasting storm? But God put a covenant in the sun that he wasn't going to do that again. I'm telling you, hey, the sun is shining. You say, I can't see it in my world. It just ain't happening, preacher. I'm here on a Tuesday night because I'm trying to be faithful, but the sun is not shining. I couldn't find it in chapter number 8, but I know it's shining in chapter 9 because it's hitting that storm at a 42 degree angle, and it's making that finished covenant of God Almighty. Thank God. Amen. Verse number 2, they were stopped. They were stopped. Chapter 7, verse 11 is the day that it started. Chapter 8, verse 2 is a record of when God stopped it, said, that's enough. I can't explain it. I've been asked up and down the road, why did God do it? Why does God? I don't know why God does anything. I don't know why God didn't let me die and go to hell, but he's a good, gracious God. I can't answer God. I am not God, but I'm telling you, God is everything God ever said he would be. And the same one that allowed it, arranged it, however you can understand it, there was a day that he said, that is enough, that is enough. And the Bible said in verse 2, it was restrained. The word restrained means to restrain by force, to restrict from going any further. It's a reality that he forbid it. That's it. It's over. That's stop. I'm telling you, that's all in the hands of God. He holds it all tonight. Life's greatest storms come in every direction, press in on every side. There's an event declared the day that it stopped. But notice in verse number 3, and the waters returned from off the earth continually, and after the end. Why did it put that? Why did God put that in the Bible? And after the end of the 150 days, the waters were abated. I was listening to Brother Forbes a couple of weeks ago on the radio, and he's talked about Genesis and the storm. And you know, that water, it got up above the whole world. I mean, there wasn't a piece of ground that was not covered with water. And you know how Brother Forbes, with that dry sense of humor, does. He said, where did the water go? Where did it go? I asked him up here at the tabernacle yesterday. I said, you didn't answer what you said. I said, where did the water go? He said, I don't know. I said, you think it was a supernatural storm? He said, might be. But I'm going to tell you, God stopped it. And the waters were abated. And the waters went back. And the Bible said in verse number 3, and after the end. That word end, it means a definite coast or a border. It's as far as you and I can see. It's a definite ending. It's without a doubt. I'm trying to show you in chapter number 7 is one end of the storm. In chapter 8, verse 3 is the other end. You and I are not privileged to know when, but we know there is a God that allowed it. I don't know what he did, but there would come a day that he would say it is enough. I thank God for being God. I'm glad that I was not God. Had I been God, I'm telling you, there'd have been a big old mess. But God's been doing this a long time, and He does all things well. Them old timers used to sing, and I ain't starting tonight, but some golden daybreak, Jesus will come. Them battles all won. I'm telling you, we're closer than we've ever been. But now watch this in your Bible. And after the end of the 150 days, why did He put 150 days? There was a day that it started, and there was a day that it ended. I didn't go to Bible college. I've done messed up. I done got an F, and I ain't even got started. This is real deep. You're supposed to get your main point across as fast as you can. Here's my main point I was supposed to say three times. No storm lasts forever. Now, I'm not talking about them out there now. I'm talking about those that are in here and those that are up here. I can tell you, child of God, it does not last forever. You say, preacher, you don't know where I'm at. You don't know what I'm going through. That's right. But I've been through enough to know that He is enough to get us through, to get not just get us in it, but to get us through it. No storm lasts forever. I want to encourage you, and I know you have. Stay with the Savior. Stay in the sanctuary. Stay around the Word of God, the Scriptures. He will do all things well. If you got to run, run to Him. If you got to flee, flee to the house of God. Find that sweet refuge among the people of God and the family of God. There ain't no storm lasts forever. Ain't no storm lasts forever. I'm done almost. Look at verse 4. And the ark rested. Here we go again with some numbers. And the ark rested in the seventh month, on the 17th day of the month, upon the mountains of Ararat. Now I understand, everybody's not going to understand what I'm getting ready to say. This word rested, in 21, there was a lot of things going on. And I thought in my mind in 2021, if things were made better, that I'd run to Max Blues and back and do a backflip about every 100 yards. I thought, boy, when they happen, I'm gonna run around the wall sideways. I thought when these things finally do happen, I was almost Pentecostal praying for things that had not happened yet. And I said, God, when they do happen, this fat man's gonna have himself a time. But you know what happened when God did work? And the ark, it rested. I understand everybody don't understand that. Here's where I found myself. That does work. Church, it is real. So I've been doing this before I was born. My daddy was a preacher. My brother was a preacher. My granddaddy on my mother's side was a preacher. My grandmother on my daddy's side might have been a preacher. They were Church of God. I don't know. But I've been raised up around church all my life. And sometimes, I mean, if I'm being honest, Sister Faith wrote that song. Me and her, we argue about that. But if I got to be honest, there's been times, Brother Bradley Boone, I've walked in that pulpit and I'm like, I don't know. I mean, Lord, you're telling me I got to help people, and I mean, they're sick and they're prodigals and there's muscular diseases and there's, and I got to go preach, have faith, trust God. But if I'm being honest, there'd been some times I was like, man. But then He does it, and the ark rested. See, that storm had turned that ark every different direction, and it finally rested. I'm glad there remaineth therefore a rest to the people of God. I know there's a future rest, but there's a rest in this life. And the ark rested. Now, it rested on the seventh month, on the 17th day of the month. Why did He do that? God put a specific month and year, or date, if you will, a month and a day of the time that it stopped. Why did He do that? I have to believe He's preserved that in the Word for such a time as we're in tonight, to know that He is specifically, not generally, just throwing out numbers and throwing out maybe, coulda, mighta, shoulda. But I'm talking about a specific time in the mind of God when this thing is going to be over. But notice where it landed. I always said upon the mountain of Ararat, but there's an S on there. Upon the mountains. And I can't explain why He did that, but thank God it ain't a valley. They didn't land in the valley. They landed on the mountains. Life's greatest storms, and y'all have heard this before, I'm just reminding you, and I really believe a lot of what we've went through in the last 6 months, it's drawn most of God's people closer to Him than they've ever been. We found out what true Christianity is about. A couple of weeks ago, I preached my first meeting out, because I'm telling you, when the storm hit and one of my men, Brother Doug Dietz, y'all know Brother Doug, I was in a revival down on the East Coast towards that way, and Brother Doug Dietz called and he said, "Preacher, if you're going to get back, you better get back." I told that pastor, I said, "This man ain't never told me that before. I'm going back." And for about them first 3 months, I found out what true religion is. I found out what Jesus would do. Remember them bracelets everybody had? What would Jesus do? I found out what Jesus would do. Jesus would love people. Jesus would get, hey, we had people at Pleasant Valley, they had gauges and spikes and everything else, 9mm strapped on, and there's unloading. And I'm like, look, we've tried to get a visitation to go out to them. God's bringing them to us. Our men was a little worried about locking the gate and carrying guns. I said, why are you worried? We're giving it away and we're loading it up for them. I'm telling you, this storm that they landed, where they landed on those mountains, positionally, they were closer to the Lord than they've ever been. You would have never learned about the goodness and grace of God had you not went through the things that you've went through in life. The literal definition of the Hebrew word Ariat, however you say it, Ariat, that's a shirt, I think, but Ariat, it means holy ground. It means foreign, or speaks of foreign origin. It's places you've never been before. It means not of this world. They landed in a place. You remember when Jesus was carrying that cross? I believe he carried it all the way. Simon the Cyrenian, you know, I don't believe he carried it for Jesus. He may have got under a little bit at the back. I don't know. But I believe Jesus bore my cross. But old Brother Eddie Davis was preaching, and he makes everything big. He said, can you imagine being Simon and that close to Jesus, carrying that cross, hearing things that others didn't get to hear? You know, in the midst of everything that we've been through and are going through, we got to hear what others didn't get to hear. And we got to see some things. You're writing a book about it, but we got to see things that you just can't tell anybody unless they'd been here. We got to hear things, being that close, in that time of a cross-bearing life. I'm telling you, when they landed on those mountains, they were closer to God than they've ever been. Closer to the Lord. They were higher and holier than they'd ever been before. That greatest storm took them, life's greatest storm, it took them somewhere that they had never been. I was preaching a couple of years ago up at the Tri-Cities camp meeting, and there's an old timer up there named Brother Bob McCurry. I'd preached with him on the radio where I was from in Knoxville, and he'd come on at 7:30 and I'd come on at 8, never got to meet him. And you know how you hear somebody on the radio, and then when you get to meet them, you try to develop this picture in your mind? That's why we got a face for radio. That's what it is. Now this Facebook stuff's messed it all up. But I just had him pictured different. And I remember the first time I got to meet him, we were up there at Tri-Cities in that camp meeting. I'd tried to preach before him. I did my best. And that old timer, that old time anointing, he got up there in that hand in his pocket. He said, I see on the wall of my mind's eye, and he quoted about half the Bible. And here's what he said. He said, I'm going to tell you a story that I just heard. This was several years ago. And he was talking about a young man. This young man went into an art museum. And you know, there was a lady that was leading them through that museum, and they would see a picture up, and she would say, you know, that's a mosaic, and it's got the colors and the shadows, and it would explain that. And they'd go on down, and on that wall, it looked like somebody took a 5-gallon paint and slung it on the wall and charging $1 million for it. And they tell how that, you know, this picture in the mind and all that. But they got down to one picture. And in that picture, there was a table. And old Brother Bob, he could paint it. I'm with word. He said they were at that table. And he said on this side of the table, what was supposed to have been the devil. On this side of the table was a young man, and they were playing chess. And the caption at the bottom of it was check. Is it check? When you get in playing chess and you ain't got no more moves. I don't play checkers well. We used to play checkers at the house, and I'd get to lose and I'd start flipping the table over. So evidently there's a move in chess that it's checked. There's no more moves. And so that guy, there was a guy in that group that was walking through there. He happened to be a professional chess player. And he's looking at that, and everybody goes on, and they're talking about more art and everything. And he's looking at that, looking at that. He had a young man that was a driver, and he said, I want you to come with me. And he said, go to the truck, get my chessboard, all my pieces, queens and pawns and all them other things. And he said, get it out here and set it up. There was something about that picture that it just intrigued him. And they set up that board and set it on that table, set it up just like it was there. He got to looking, professional chess player. He looked at it, studied it. He went on this side, looked at it and studied it. And all of a sudden, he just stepped back. And he looked over there at that young man that was sweating with tears. And I mean, the furrows on his face of worry and not having anything, nothing else he could do. In check, the game's over, life's over. And he looked at that and he walked over there to that pitcher. And old brother Bob McCurry, he said this. He said he went over there and looked at that picture and he said, son, he said, your king has got one more move. And here's what Brother Bob McCurry, he's done gone to be with the Lord. He said, mama, your king has got one more move. And it was just like it was in here about 20 minutes ago, that sweet spirit of God. He said, Papaw, he said, your king has got one more move. He said, mom and daddy, it looks over. It looks like it's done. He said, your king has got one more move. Don't give up on God. I know you haven't, but you might be tempted to. It might look like it's over and finished and done. God put a record in his Bible of when this thing started and when it would end, and the sun will shine again, and there will come a day when we will be better, whether in this life or the life to come, we will be better. For everything that he's done for us and to us and through us in these days. Lord, thank you. Lord, for the good liberty tonight. Thank you for my brothers and sisters in Christ. Lord, thank you for you being you. Lord, I'm glad I don't have to figure it out, trying to do the best I can to explain what you said. But Lord, there's just some things I don't have the ability to explain. But God, that's why we trust you. And Lord, there may be somebody here tonight, and God, it's got the best of them. Lord, it may be a family member. It may be disease. It may be where Noah was. Lord, that silence, haven't heard from you in a while. Lord, wondering, Lord, have you forgot us? You haven't forgot us because you remembered. Lord, you've got every one of our days marked. God, you are mindful of us. The steps of a good man are ordered by you. And I thank you for being God. Lord, I thank you for Brother Bradley, for his family, and for this church. Lord, I pray that you continue till you come back for us. Lord, let this be a light, Lord, in this community, in our town, this part of the country. Lord, for your honor and for your glory. Lord, you've showed us how to live. Lord, you're showing some how to leave. And Lord, we want to leave right. And I thank you, Lord, for goodness and grace and mercy. Touch that heart nearest despair. Give Brother Bradley wisdom if there's to be an invitation. In your name we do pray. Amen, preacher.
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We hope you enjoy.

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0: Across the country, people of faith are facing growing pushback for simply gathering to pray together. 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

And now, our verses of the day. Deuteronomy 4, 7 through 9. For what nation is there so great, who hath God so nigh unto them, as the Lord our God is in all things that we call upon him for? And what nation is there so great, that hath statutes and judgments so righteous as all this law which I set before you this day? Only take heed to thyself, and keep thy soul diligently, lest thou forget the things which thine eyes have seen, and lest they depart from thy heart all the days of thy life. But teach them thy sons, and thy sons' sons. Deuteronomy 4, 7 through 9.

0: With SRN News, I'm Bob Agnew in Washington. Help is arriving in Colombia after that deadly and destructive earthquake on Monday. Aid shipments from across the region and some from the United States reaching hard-hit communities while rescue crews continue searching, hoping desperately to find survivors. Many of the worst affected areas are difficult to reach because of extensive damage and remote locations. Some Americans are finally getting some of their tariff money back. FedEx and UPS say they're passing along the refunds they got after a Supreme Court ruling struck down the tariffs imposed by President Trump in 2025. The court also ordered the government to return money that had already been collected. A familiar face to the White House moving on. Press Secretary Caroline Leavitt says she's leaving the job to spend more time with her two young children. She is expected to continue advising President Trump behind the scenes. On Wall Street, the Dow right now off by about 6 points. This is SRN News.
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2: Welcome to Lighting the Old Paths broadcast, the ministry of Lighthouse Baptist Church in Plains, Georgia, with Pastor James Burke. 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
3: If I had to leave my daughter in a fire, just think about it. Just think about it. If your daughter, your child was in a fire and you were ushered away, don't you know you would be looking back because of your heart's being ripped out? And this wife, who we know nothing about, Brother John, this wife, we don't know her name, we don't know where she stood in all this, she was following her husband because of her husband's choice. I'm going to give you another example of a husband's choice. Read the book of Ruth. That was a man named, if y'all help me, Elimelech, I believe. He left Bethlehem and went to Moab. He is supposed to sojourn there. Sojourn means go in and out of the city. It's what he's supposed to do. But he stayed there for 10 years. Elimelech died. Mahlon and Chilion died. What were they left with? It was Orpah, Ruth, Naomi. Naomi became bitter in her heart. Ruth, Moabitess woman. Remember Sunday school? I'll tell you about that here in a minute too. Ruth, this Moabitess woman, she came out, Orpah stayed, she went back, they came over, and they went back into Bethlehem, and God blessed them. But guess what? They lost all of that because of one man's choice. Because Elimelech said, we're going to leave God's land and go to the godless land. Look what happened. So she turned back because of her family. I believe she also turned back because of her future. I believe it's probably in every mama and daddy's heart that when their children are married, that they immediately start wondering about grandchildren. Brother Wayne's telling it right. Could it be that she looked back, Nathan? We don't know that they were with child. We don't know that at all. We have no idea about that. But we do know that she had two daughters that were married, and they were being consumed in this fire. And I believe she turned back. She was told not to. But mama's hearts are so intertwined with their children. She turned back, I believe, because of her future. Maybe she had just had a conversation that morning or the night before about a child. Maybe she was already crocheting something, some little footies or some little handies, whatever you call them, mitts, gloves, whatever. Maybe she had a little chest that she was, hey, I went down to the mall yesterday and I got you a new outfit for the baby. I'm going to put it right here. She turned, I believe, because of her family. And I know I've made this statement, and I hope you understand what I mean when I say, would to God, I wish to God that we would instill in our children what is right and what is wrong so that when the judgment of God comes, they're not caught up in it. We see his daughters at the end of the chapter, they lay with their father. We're talking about now this apathy towards righteousness. Peter said that Lot was a righteous man, but these daughters, if they knew anything about the righteousness of their daddy, if they knew anything about the morals of their daddy, about the purity, physical or moral purity, it was snatched away because of his choice. And we find in verse 31 and 32, it says that the older said to the younger, "Our father is old. There is not a man in the earth to come in unto us after the manner of all the earth. Let us make our father drink wine. We will lie with him that we may preserve seed of our father." The choice of Lot to look towards Sodom, to lust after Sodom, to lodge in Sodom, to lead in Sodom, and then to linger in Sodom, it affected these two daughters. You see, two daughters were burned up in the fire, but two daughters right here were caught up in a different fire. You could read a lot into this. He begged, Lot begged the angels, "Don't send me to the mountains." He said, "There, Zoar is just right down the road. Let me go to Zoar." So they said, "Go." You turn the page, and they've left Zoar and they're going to the mountains. And these girls were in the city of Zoar where they were allowed to be. Now they're in the mountains. And they said, "There's no man around." They said, "In all the earth." I could think of a lot of different directions to take that. Makes me wonder maybe if some of the same things that were going in Sodom and Gomorrah were going on in Zoar. But these daughters lay with their father. In iniquity, they bore two sons, Ammon and Moab. Ammon and Moab, they were two of the fiercest, they were two of the most problematic enemies that God's people ever faced. It seems like over and over again, every time you see something, one of those two places came up. Out of Moab came the Samaritans. Out of Moab came that woman at the well. But out of Moab came Ruth that I mentioned earlier. And Ruth married Boaz. And Ruth and Boaz had Obed. Obed had Jesse. Jesse had David. And in the process of time, David had Jesus Christ. So I want you to know something this morning. When the righteous are blinded, they may make a lot of mistakes. They may go to a lot of places they never should have been. I said it in Sunday school, I'm going to say it again. I firmly believe that any mess that we find ourselves in, God is capable of fixing it and using it for His glory. He is capable of that. You see, we stop reading about Lot here in verse number 38. We don't see a whole lot more about him. In Luke, we hear about him again as we remember Lot's wife. But then we don't hear anything about him until 2 Peter chapter number 2. And all this time we're thinking about how wicked Lot was. Thinking about how wicked Lot was. But Peter said that he vexed his righteous soul. It was a righteous man all along, but he'd become blinded. Miss Laura, if you will, come to the piano. Samuel, if you can get us a hymn, "Just As I Am," will be fine unless you have something else. Mamas and daddies, we need to be very careful of the words that you say and that the choices that you make concerning the things of God. I have to be careful not to call names. But I knew a man and a woman. The woman was... both of them were very nice, don't misunderstand me. But the woman was more spiritual than the man. The man, he was very opinionated. And if he didn't like something, there was no filter, there was no process, it was just out, just like that. And they had two daughters. The youngest one was just like her daddy. I'm talking about as a little girl. She'd see or she'd hear something that just didn't sound right, and she'd contort her face, and she'd say, "That's stupid." She'd give her opinion. The reason being is because her daddy was an example to her. That little child shouldn't be able to form opinions about adult things until she becomes an adult. But because mom and daddy were not careful about the things that they discussed, because they were not careful about the reactions that they had towards the things of God and the man of God, those two daughters, too, were affected. And the same things that mom and daddy said, those little girls said. The same things that mom and daddy thought, those little girls thought. So mamas and daddies, I want you to be careful. Be careful about what you say and how you react to the things of God or to the man of God. As the saying goes, if he steps on your toes, if the preacher steps on your toes, that's probably why God had you here today. If you're pricked in your heart, it's not my fault, but God. If you were offended, it wasn't Jamie that offended you. It was the Word of God that offended you today. Wickedness is everywhere we turn. It's on our phones. It's in our schools. It's on the bookshelves. It's on our computers. It's on our TVs. Sadly, it's in our churches. Someone sent me a video of some sort of a church. I don't know the denomination, don't know anything. Had rainbow flags all across the front. The quote-unquote preacher had a robe on and some kind of a shawl that was rainbow-colored. And he used Scripture completely out of context. Had a conversation over the phone. The man sent it to me, and he called me. He says, "Listen, before I respond to this, I need to know what this joker's talking about." So I pulled it up. Jesus was caught by the Pharisees and they were asking about divorce. Jesus answered the Pharisees. The disciple says, So what you're saying is if a man is divorced, it'd be better for him not to marry again. And Jesus says, this is a hard saying. And then he started talking about a eunuch. I'm not going into what a eunuch is. But he began to talk about a eunuch. He said some are born a eunuch. That's a physical defect. He said some are made a eunuch by their masters, by men. Because the servant wants to stay part of that master's community. There's a procedure that's done to that man that makes him a eunuch. But he said there's some for the kingdom of God make themselves a eunuch. He says if you can handle it, Jesus says, if you can handle that being a eunuch, he said, so be it. And this man said there are some people born a sodomite. He said some people are made into being a sodomite. And some people just decide to be a sodomite. And God says, if that's okay with you, it's okay with me. Son, I was hot. I told my eyes fired up. One, because he took God's holy word out of context, number one. Number two, this was on TikTok. So there ain't no telling how many people's already seen this. It was then shared on Facebook. No telling how many people saw this. And because she called himself a preacher, people listened.
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0: With SRN News, I'm Bob Agnew in Washington. Democrats are gathering to finalize their 2028 presidential primary calendar, even as friction between the establishment and socialist wings of the party gets bigger. We get more of that from correspondent Rich Thomason.
1: The Democratic National Committee is expected to vote at its summer meeting in Austin, Texas, on the new order that front-loads states with more diverse constituencies. The group also is convening at a time of internal turmoil, with some members calling for DNC Chair Ken Martin to be replaced. Critics have questioned Martin's leadership decisions and the party's fundraising, which lags well behind Republicans just months ahead of the critical midterm elections. Rich Thomason reporting.
0: Meanwhile, one prominent socialist commentator is lashing out after a primary loss in Wisconsin. Here's Willie Nelson.
2: The far left is reacting angrily after Francesca Hong narrowly lost the Wisconsin Democratic primary for governor to David Crowley. Socialist streamer Hassan Piker, who strongly backed Hong, melted down online saying the knives will be out and blaming the Democratic establishment and national media for the defeat. The result is being viewed as a clear setback for the socialist wing of the party in Wisconsin. Willie Nelson, Washington.
0: U.S. stocks are rising toward what will be another all-time high.
3: I'm Damian Tracy, and this is Markets in a Minute. Stocks rose in morning trading on Wall Street Thursday. The S&P 500 rose 0.4% and was near its record set last week. The Dow rose 125 points or 0.2%. The Nasdaq Composite rose 0.5%. Treasury yields eased in the bond market. A report showed that the rate of inflation at the wholesale level slowed in July. That follows a report Wednesday that showed the rate of inflation at the consumer level also slowed in July. Crude oil prices fell. They've been swinging sharply recently over uncertainty about the U.S. war with Iran. Damian Troisi, New York.
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5: Here's your forecast on WZYN, the old ship of Zion. Valdosta, some showers and thunderstorms for the rest of today. We're in the upper 90s, high humidity, sunny in the morning on Friday, afternoon storms again, and we're in the upper 90s. Around Forsyth, we'll have partly cloudy skies and a few showers and thunderstorms, low 90s. I'm meteorologist Steve Hamilton on WZYN and online at WZYN.org.

That's true. All of our trials will be ended when we step on that beautiful shore. What a great time. Amen. What a great time that's going to be, Brother Archie. Now, Sister Archie seems to be kind of getting loosened up a little bit over there, so we're really going to turn him loose on one right now. Says soon we'll be meeting the Lord again. Soon we'll be seeing our friends and loved ones walking hand in hand by the river down the streets of purest gold. Yes, Sister Archie says that's going to happen very soon. In fact, someday soon.

She was listening to his prayer. Her thoughts started turning and running free in her mind, and all of a sudden words began to swirl in her head. She wrote the following lines down in the flyleaf of her Bible. I hear my Savior say, thy strength indeed is small. Child of weakness, watch and pray. Find in me thine all in all. Jesus paid it all. All to him I owe. Sin had left the crimson stain. He washed it white as snow.

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0: With SRN News, I'm Bob Agnew in Washington. International relief efforts ramping up all across Colombia following this week's powerful earthquake. Food, water, medical supplies, and rescue teams all arriving from neighboring countries as the search for survivors continues. Landmark sale is reshaping the NBA, the Los Angeles Lakers being sold to businessmen Josh Kushner and Bob Iger in a deal reportedly worth $12.5 billion. The transaction underscores the soaring value of professional sports franchises, with the Lakers already widely regarded as the NBA's most valuable team. A new surge of extreme heat is gripping Western Europe today. Britain and France now experiencing their fifth heat wave of the summer. Forecasters are warning of triple-digit temperatures in both countries, neither of which rely normally on much in the way of air conditioning, so people don't have it. On Wall Street right now, the Dow is up 50 points. This is SRN News.
1: In our busy world, family time is frequently neglected. It is vital that we give attention to our families while we can. And it is especially important to give attention to what God says in His Word about our homes. For the next few moments, let's join Scott Pauley as we open the Scriptures and find God's message for your family.
2: If you're a parent, you have heard that question hundreds of times. I think the first question children learn to ask is why. And sometimes it can be a little aggravating, sometimes a little annoying. But could I suggest today that that's a perfectly normal and natural question, and it must be answered. And that, in fact, when children begin asking such questions, we need to have answers. And not just answers, we need Bible answers. Not just I think, but God says. We're in Deuteronomy 6, and we have been looking early in the chapter at how to teach our children, how to talk about spiritual things in our home. But if you come to the end of the chapter, we read in verse 20 this, "And when thy son asketh thee in time to come, saying, What mean the statutes and or the testimonies and the statutes and the judgments which the Lord our God hath commanded you?" In other words, he says, for all of your teaching, just know that no matter how good a teacher you are and how much truth you instill in them and how much you try to make it plain, they're going to have questions. There are going to be times that they don't understand, and they're going to ask you. In fact, this word jumps off the page at me, "and when thy son asketh." He doesn't say if. He says when. Every young person has questions, and that's not a bad thing. That's a good thing, as long as they know where to go for the answers. And I love the principle here. They should go first to their own fathers. They should go first to those who have raised them or are in the process of raising them for the Lord. One of the great dangers in our world today is people are going to the wrong place to get their questions answered. They're running to their peers. Rehoboam did that. You remember in Scripture, it divided an entire nation. Deuteronomy 32:7 says, "Ask thy father, and he will show thee, thy elders, and they will tell thee." So they need to be able to come to fathers and mothers, to spiritual fathers and spiritual mothers, and get their questions answered. And that doesn't mean that moms and dads have all the answers all the time, but it means that we should take this opportunity to point them to the Lord. Let me show you this principle. We'll come back to Deuteronomy 6 in just a moment, but let me show you this principle carried on in future generations. If you come to the next book of the Bible, the book of Joshua, now that's the next generation, remember. Moses passes off the scene. Joshua now leads the children of Israel. Joshua chapter number 4, they pass over the Jordan. And listen to verse number 6, "that this may be a sign among you, that when your children ask their fathers in time to come, saying, What mean ye by these stones?" So he said, your children are going to ask, what is this memorial for? And it's going to give you an opportunity to talk about the crossing of the Jordan. He repeats it in verse 21. "He spake unto the children of Israel, saying, When your children shall ask their fathers in time to come, saying, What mean these stones?" The principle is that every generation of young people is going to ask questions. In fact, I think we are living in one of the most questioning generations in history. And yes, there's a sense in which sometimes questions can be asked in a spirit of rebellion. They don't really want the answers. They just want to argue. My dad said to me years ago, you can only help people who want to be helped. But I think part of it is that children are growing up today with so much information. It's information overload. It's coming at them from every direction, and they're trying to figure out and sort through it all. What do they believe? I'll tell you this. Every young person must come to a point in their own experience with God where they cross a great threshold. It is no longer their father's faith or their grandfather's faith. It is their own. Remember, we've been talking about you, your son, and your son's son. Well, you can teach and you can train and you can answer questions, but at some point, they have to believe God for themselves. They have to dedicate themselves to Christ. They have to love the Lord themselves. They have to obey God themselves. And so these questions are pivotal points. They are crossroads, if you will, junctures where the way we respond is so very important. So may I just give you a handful of suggestions today for when your children begin asking these questions. And I'll tell you where these suggestions came from. Several years ago, I was working with a fine group of young people, and I allowed those young people to submit anonymously questions that were troubling them. I must tell you, I was overwhelmed by their response. Sincere questions, real concerns. Some of them were doctrinal, some of them were personal. They covered the gamut, everything from family to morality to relationships. And I think that's a healthy thing, to encourage questions. Don't ignore them. Don't scold them when they ask. Don't embarrass them. As long as they're asking questions, they're open to instruction. I went back to that same group of young people, and I said to them, we're going to work at answering your questions from the Bible, and we're going to give you Bible answers to individual things, but I want to lay a little groundwork. And I gave them these seven principles, and I want to share them with you today, both for yourself and also for you to give to your children and those who are asking you questions. I told them, number one, keep asking questions, but don't expect anyone to have all the answers. Adults have questions too. Amen to that. We all do. And you don't have to be afraid of finding the truth, so keep asking questions, but don't expect one person to have every answer you need all the time. I told them, number two, know who to ask, when to ask, and how to ask. I'm convinced that's the key. Building respectful relationships with godly, mature people who can give you real wisdom that they've accumulated from the Word of God. And so, young person, if you have questions, find a mature believer and approach them in a personal way and sincerely listen to what they have to say. And then number three, spend time in the Bible and prayer yourself, and many of your questions will be answered. Look, the Lord will speak for Himself. You ask wisdom of God, James 1:5, He'll answer that prayer. I think one of the greatest things we can do is just get young people in the Bible for themselves, and God will begin to give them Bible answers. Then number four, I said to those young people with questions, don't reject the truth because you don't understand one part of it. How many of us have lived long enough to know that early on we questioned, we're skeptical of certain things, and as we lived, as we had some personal experience, certain things became more clear with time. Give it time. As you grow, certain things that seem confusing now will become clearer. Then number five, I said to them, accept the fact that every question does not have a simple single sentence answer. Isn't that what we always want? Some pat answer that solves everything. Remember, some things have to be accepted by faith. Even atheists have a system of belief. And young believers have to learn there are moments in life where you may not understand everything about it. And perhaps it doesn't seem so simple in a single sentence answer, but you can always believe what God says. Trust the Lord, and trust that those who love the Lord and love you are trying to give you God's truth. And then I said to them, number six, when you still have questions, go back to what you know for sure. Look, there are moments in life where things get cloudy to me. You know what I do? I just go back to what I know for sure. I reaffirm the simple, basic truths that I know about God. Refuse to let questions define your life. Remember, the devil loves to bring question marks. God brings periods and exclamation points. Live with certainty and refuse to allow your mind, in the words of Paul, to be corrupted from the simplicity that is in Christ. And then I said to those young people, number seven, share the answer with others. When God makes something real to you, pass it on. And isn't that exactly what's going on in Deuteronomy 6? One generation has learned from the Word of God and their own experience with God, God's truth, and now what is our job? When your son asks you, be ready to give an answer. Sounds a lot like what Peter wrote, doesn't it? But sanctify the Lord God in your hearts, and be ready always to give an answer to every man that asketh you a reason of the hope that is in you with meekness and fear. And yes, that begins at home when your children ask.
1: 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We highly recommend Scott's book, New Testament Marriage. In it, you'll discover timeless biblical principles from the husband and wife team, Aquila and Priscilla. And these principles are very applicable to your marriage today. From all of us at Enjoying the Journey, thanks for listening today. 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
1: With SRN News, I'm Bob Agnew in Washington. Wholesale inflation cooled last month, offering a narrow but meaningful signal that consumer prices may start to ease just a bit, even though Americans are still feeling like they're paying way too much.
2: The Labor Department's Producer Price Index, which measures inflation before it reaches shoppers, rose 4.7% in July compared with a year ago. That's down from the 5.5% increase reported in June. On a month-to-month basis, wholesale prices were flat in July after a slight decline of 0.1% the previous month. Core trends also moderated. Excluding volatile food and energy costs, the core producer price measure climbed 4.2% over the year, easing from 4.7% in June. Bernie Bennett, Washington.
1: Also at SRNnews.com, technical failure slowed the vote count in a key Democrat primary. Wisconsin's Democratic primary for governor was marked by major technical issues and delays. In Milwaukee, officials loaded the wrong USB drives containing audit logs instead of actual results and caused significant delays. In Greene County, they saw server failures that held up the reporting there. And network election and analysis were left visibly frustrating on the air as the glitches unfolded for the commentators. Problems came as socialist candidate Francesca Hong lost to David Crowley. Series of setbacks, meanwhile, piling up for New York's mayor. We get more on that from correspondent Willie Nelson.
3: New York City Mayor Zoran Mondani is dealing with multiple problems this week. The NYPD refused to provide security for his wife's planned trip to high-risk areas in Syria and Lebanon. Manhattan rents hit a new record high despite Mondani's rent-freeze policies. A judge also blocked his new pied-à-terre tax after finding major problems with how it was being implemented. Willie Nelson, Washington.
1: It's been a mixed bag on Wall Street as the high-tech NASDAQ appears to be headed for another high close, up by 351 points this hour. This is SRN News.
4: Here's your forecast on WZYN, the old ship of Zion. Valdosta, some showers and thunderstorms for the rest of today. We're in the upper 90s, high humidity. Sunny in the morning on Friday. Afternoon storms again, and we're in the upper 90s. Around Forsyth, we'll have partly cloudy skies and a few showers and thunderstorms, low 90s. I'm meteorologist Steve Hamilton on WZYN and online at WZYN.org.

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1: 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I'm Jimmy Burt, the pastor here at Lighthouse Baptist Church. 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Our church and our Christian school and our Christian daycare center is all located at 4565 Bemis Road here in Valdosta, Georgia, which is just 3 miles south of the Moody Air Force Base. If there is any way we can be of service to you, please contact my office at 229-244-8436. As you listen to our program today, we pray that the preaching of the Word of God will both feed your soul and minister to your needs.
2: I saw an article this week. Do you realize people are getting offended if you salute? But they don't get offended with some idiot walking down the street with their britches and showing off their underwear. Well, that's the thing of the day. I'll be honest with you. If my two boys ever walk down the street and pull their pants down and show their underwear, as old as they are right now, they get knocked from the side of their head. I'll be like that evangelist, I think it was Billy Sunday. I'll beat them as long as I had strength. And I'll bite them as long as I had teeth. And when my teeth are gone, I'll gum them to death. I mean, I'm not going to let them do it. But we have made that acceptable today. Why? Because the devil has corrupted our minds. You know what I've seen over the years? Listen to this. I've seen young boys turn into young girls and wear their hair down on their shoulder because some young girl comes, oh, you look cute. Worst thing you could do to that young boy. Guy looks sharp, got his hair cut right, act sharp. You ought to thank God for it. But today, we think that, hey, these guys that look like it, that's the thing. I mean, they got tattoos all over their body. How in the world can you, I would not want to get and look in the mirror and have all these images all over my face. What are you saying, preacher? I'm saying we have condoned it. Our minds have got corrupted. I'll give you another Bible verse. Ephesians chapter 4, verse 27 says, neither give place to the devil. Why? Real simple. We give him an inch, he's going to take a mile. Why? Because it's his desire to pervert our minds, convert our way of thinking. I like Georgia football a lot. And Herschel Walker, bless his heart, became one of my heroes this week. I like what Herschel Walker said. He said, some of these guys that won't do away with the police department, I will go to these airlines and I will help give them money to fly them to one world place anywhere in the world where there's no police. See if they like it. Yeah. You know what? I could help contribute to that. I'm simply saying people today wants to make it acceptable. And the devil doing all he can to cause all kind of perversion. His desire is to corrupt our mind, not only through perversion, and not only convert it with lost people, but let me give you one more thing. He's doing what he can to corrupt our minds through passiveness. Kind of hit on this just a little bit while ago. But did you know every day you've got to do one or two things with your mind? You got to fill it with good, or the devil's going to fill it with bad. I've had young people over the years say, preacher, I'm going to quit listening to rock music. That lasts maybe a day or two. And the reason it only lasts a day or two because they didn't fill their mind with good music. Folks, do you know why we have music playing out here around our building when you walk up? I'm a stickler on it. I want it playing 24/7, even when there's nobody on the property. And when the bugs crawl in the breezeway, I want to hear godly music. What are you trying to do? Yeah, I like to see them bugs get corrected. Now, I'm making fun of that, but what I'm simply saying to you, I want your minds to think on the right kind of thoughts. You go to some of these restaurants, they play their music. It is so gross until it's unreal. You can't enjoy a decent meal because of the perversion of their music. And we get so passive, we put up with it. we allow it. Did you know, I'm telling you, every day you're going to fill your mind with something good or something bad. It is absolutely important for us to put our minds in gear and think on good thoughts. Now, regardless of what our psychiatrist has told you or are trying to tell us, you cannot put your mind in neutral and not think about nothing. Boy, yeah, preacher, I do that all the time. Sorry, you can't do it. Let me prove it to you. For example, the next 5 seconds, I'm going to ask you not to think about a pink gorilla. Nobody is to think about a pink gorilla. We had a pink gorilla in our church one time, but I don't want you to think about a pink gorilla for 5 seconds. On your mark, get set, go for 5 seconds. Now, let me ask you something. Anybody not think about a pink gorilla? You're probably thinking right now, who was a pink gorilla in this church? I ain't gonna tell you. Name Sherry, but I'm not gonna tell you who. What are you saying? I said, listen, you can't put your mind in neutral. When I tell you not to think about something, what are you gonna do? Think about it. Devil knows that. So what are you gonna do about it? You gotta put the right kind of thoughts in your head. Every day our minds are filled with all kinds of thoughts. And we have to guard our minds against the thought that the Satan will try to put in them. Now, how can you guard your mind against evil thoughts? Well, it's real simple. Fill your mind with godly thoughts. You want to overcome rock music? Put good music in. This is why God's word is so important. Give you a Bible verse. If you're not memorized a Bible verse, it's a good Bible verse to memorize. If you don't memorize it, it's a good one to have written where you can see it every once in a while. But in Philippians chapter 4 and verse number 8, here's what the Bible says. Finally, brethren, whatsoever things are true, whatsoever things are honest, whatsoever things are just, whatsoever things are pure, whatsoever things are lovely, whatsoever things are a good report, if there be any virtue, if there be any praise, think on these things. Change your thinker. Satan wants to fill your mind with all kinds of evil thoughts because he know if he can get you thinking bad thoughts, it's only a matter of time before you start doing bad things. That's the way the system works. These are the devices that Satan are using to get Christians involved in sin. With a perverted mind, with a passive mind. We have talked about Satan desires, Satan devices. Now let me finish up this message by saying Satan is a defeated foe. Look again in our text in 2 Corinthians chapter 10, look at verse number 1. Bible says, now I, Paul, myself, beseech you by the meekness and gentleness of Christ, who in presence am based among

casting down imaginations and every high thing that exalteth itself against the knowledge. In 2 Corinthians chapter 10, there in verse number 1, Paul speaks of Christ. He says, "Now I, Paul, myself, beseech you by the meekness and gentleness of Christ." He states that Christ is a gentleman. Christ did not force anything on anybody. By the way, that's not the way God worked. To be honest with you, if I was in charge of stuff, some things, I would want to force everybody. I don't have a problem taking a billy stick and knock you in the head and say, "Hey, you straighten up." That's not the way God works. Matter of fact, if God worked that way, most of us would look weird because we would have knots all over our heads, wouldn't we? God is a gentleman. Christ is not going to force any person to do anything that he doesn't want to do. Some evil men will force you. That is, if you want to overcome sin in your life, it's got to be your decision. He will help us, but he's not going to force us. He has already told us his will, and God's will is that we don't sin. Look at 2 Corinthians chapter 10 again in verse number 4. Paul tells us if we're going to be victorious over Satan, we cannot defeat him with our weapons. He said, "For the weapons of our warfare are not carnal." For example, there are many weapons that Christian uses. There's two weapons many are using today. Let me give you two of those. Some are using the weapon of positive thinking. This is a very popular weapon. Perhaps some of you are using it. It's like, if I could just stay positive, everything would be all right. It's like this pastor and his family came down with the Asian flu. He said to himself, the preacher did, he said, "I'm going to make up my mind right now. I'm not going to get sick with this flu." He strutted around the house pretty good. A few days went by, everything was good. Then all of a sudden, that flu bug crawled up on his shoulders and exposed him to that Asian flu. He later said, "I think not only did I have the Asian flu, but I had the Hong Kong flu and just about every other flu in the book." What are you saying? I'm saying you can think positive all you want to. And the devil knows that. And just because you think positive is not going to mean that it's going to have victory. Many are being told today that that's the way you whip the devil. Think positive. That's not so. You'll never beat the devil by thinking positive. Some are using the weapon of education. We're seeing that played out right now. In my early days, they said, "Listen, if we have bigger schools, we'll have smarter kids." Well, have we not built some big schools? And have we not raised up a bunch of dumb kids? But they're trying to tell you right now, it's all about education. And don't you get me wrong, I'm for education 100%. I'm not against education. But I'm telling you, education is not going to solve a problem. We have the most educated preachers in the history of the church age, but yet we still have the most wicked society ever. If it was for education, why have we not got better? See, our weapons are not carnal. The Bible says, "But mighty through God to the pulling down of strongholds." Let me show you three weapons that Christians have at our disposal. Weapon number one, we can defeat the devil. Perverted minds, one word. And what I'm fixing to tell you and what I'm fixing to describe is not an RK-15. It's not a handgun. I am not going to describe to you the atomic bomb. If you want to defeat pervertedness, one word, repent. Now, there's two kinds of repentance that the Bible talks about. There's a worldly repentance and a godly repentance. The world is

0: So confused on the worldly repentance. And here's the difference between the two. A worldly repentance said, listen, I done wrong, I'm sorry about it, let's don't talk about it. A godly repentance said, I've done wrong, what can I do to make it right? If we can get back to godly repentance, we can overcome this perversion of the mind.
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0: 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We'll begin our program with a song from one of our services. Mount Sinai Baptist Church Trio, along with Mount Sinai Choir, comes to sing for us, "I Know My Lord Is Gonna Stand By Me." 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
1: And now for today's message, we turn to the book of Galatians, chapter number 6. Again, we want to read verse 7 and verse 8. Be not deceived, God is not mocked. For whatsoever a man soweth, that shall he also reap. For he that soweth to his flesh shall of the flesh reap corruption, but he that soweth to the Spirit shall of the Spirit reap life everlasting. Now, our text verse is verse 7, and we've been listening this week to a message that I preached some time ago at the church on this subject. Carefully consider your crop. Consider your crop. You and I are sowing in our lives, and one of these days, you and I are going to reap what we sow. It doesn't matter whether you're saved or lost, whether you're rich or poor, whether you're black or white or red or yellow or brown. It doesn't matter how much education you have or don't have. Every one of us are sowing, and one of these days, we're going to reap. Now, every man is a sower, and the kind of seed that man sows is a matter of his choice. And the sower at length will become the reaper, and the crop always corresponds to the kind of seed that is sown. Again, this text says, be not deceived, God is not mocked, for whatsoever a man soweth, that shall he also reap. So it would behoove you and me to carefully consider the crop. There's a reaping day coming one of these days. Now, as we give an exposition of verse 7, we have done it in this way. Number one, the danger of being deceived by lies. It says, be not deceived. There's a lot of deception in this world. There's a lot of moral deception in religious deception and political deception, and in every part and aspect of our life, there's a lot of deception in this world. Satan is a deceiver. He's a lie and the father of it. Sin is a deceiver. Self is a deceiver. And we need to be careful not to be deceived by lies. Secondly, in this text, there's the danger of disrespecting the Lord. Be not deceived. God is not mocked. He will not be mocked. He will not be made light of. This word mocked means, the original word means to turn the nose up, to show contempt for. And there's a lot of people doing that toward God and His Word and His law and His gospel. And yes, of His unspeakable gift, the Lord Jesus Christ. A lot of people have snubbed their noses at God's gift, thinking that they can buy their good works or some other way get into heaven. But there's only one way into heaven, and that's by the blood of the Lord Jesus Christ. You receive Christ as your Lord and Savior, you end up in hell. It's just that plain and simple. And God's not going to be mocked, because after all, when He gave the very best that He had, and men trample underfoot that blood and turn their nose up at that good news and ignore God's remedy, God will not be mocked. He will send that soul to eternal fire and judgment and perdition and damnation, those who reject Jesus Christ. There is a hell to shun, the danger of disrespecting the Lord. Then second, or thirdly in this text, there's the danger of disregarding a law. There is what's known in Scripture as the law of seed time and harvest, the law of sowing and reaping. We mentioned yesterday that it is a sure law, an immutable law. There is the inescapable harvest, and there are irreversible results in reaping. And it's not only a sure law, but it's a sovereign law. This is not a law that the Congress has voted on or the Supreme Court has decided on. This is the law of the sovereign Creator God that made everything that was made and established it inalterable. It'll never be changed. It's a sovereign law. Whatsoever a man soweth, that shall he also reap. And then it is a stated law, and it's stated just so plain that even a child could understand it. Whatsoever a man soweth, that shall he also reap. Now, we're going to pick up with that as we continue the message. Join the services now at Mount Sinai Baptist Church.
2: Whatever you sow's are coming up. Yeah, one of the best illustrations of this happened to my little wife, Mary, and I've told it here before several times. But she lived out on the farm. In fact, she lived so back in the far back in the mountains that they didn't even have power, any electric power back there. They had an old gas-powered washing machine. They had gravity-fed water. And they were so primitive, they didn't even have an outhouse. They just had the outback. That's the truth. It really is. But they farmed and all of that and raised crops and things like that. And they were dependent on their livelihood by what they raised. If they didn't raise crops, they wouldn't have anything to eat. Well, there was five daughters, five girls, Vonda, Linda, Barbie, Mary, and Polly. Is that all of them? Yeah. Five girls, no boys. What a handful my father-in-law had. But they had a crop of Crowder peas that they picked, a big old mess of Crowder peas. And they canned those peas, you know. Well, they bring this big bushel basket of Crowder peas to these girls and five girls and say, now y'all can't play until you have shelled all of these Crowder peas. Well, you know, they just, kids are same everywhere, and it don't matter if they're on the farm or in the city. They try to figure out a way to get out of things. So anyhow, they got to shelling peas and everything while Mom and Daddy were watching. They were shelling, but when Mom and Daddy went back to the field, they decided that that they wouldn't shell all those peas, that what they'd do is that they'd just, instead of going through that whole basket, that they had a soft place in the bank over there, they'd just bury those Crowder peas. Y'all did, didn't you, honey? You buried those Crowder peas. Well, Mom and Dad come back and notice that there wasn't as much Crowder peas in that pot as there ought to been out of the amount that they give them. They said, is this all of them? Yes, this is all of them. And they went and played, and everything was nice and rosy until it rained in a day or two. And when it rained a day or two, Grady noticed that there's a crop of Crowder peas coming up in that red bank out there. He lined all five of them up and tore them up. Amen. He did that, didn't he, Mary? So I, when she told me that, I said, you know, that's a good illustration. You know, a lot of times we think, boy, we can get by, we can fool, we can somehow know, deceive the authorities, or we can deceive Mom and Dad, or deceive God, and we'll just go ahead and we'll hide our sin and cover it up. Hello? But the thing of it is, whatever you sow is a coming up. You can't get by that principle. So it's a stated law. Whatsoever a man soweth, that shall he also reap. Now, some things here I want you to notice. First of all, there is the sowing here. The sowing. I said at the introduction that all of us are sowing. We're sowing by our actions and our activities. We're sowing by our attitudes. We're sowing by our conversation and our talk. We are sowing seed. All of us are sowing seeds. Your words are seeds. Your works are seeds. Whether they be good words or bad words. Whether they be good works or bad works. They are seeds that are being sown in your life. And the thing of it is, I want to tell you this now. This may shock some of you. But getting saved doesn't stop this principle from working. It still works. Getting saved is not a cure-all, brother and sister, for the works that we sow when we go wild, because what we've done in the natural flesh, we're going to reap corruption as a result of it.

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Please join us again at the same time tomorrow for another Sounds from Sinai radio broadcast. Now, if you'd like a copy of today's message in its entirety, then simply write us here at Mount Sinai Baptist Church, 830 Country Club Road, Pickett, South Carolina, zip 29671. And please, when you write, include the date of this program and the call letters of this radio station. That address again, Mount Sinai Baptist Church, 830 Country Club Road, Pickens, South Carolina, zip 29671. And now, until we meet again on tomorrow's broadcast, this is Pastor Rudy Smith saying, may the Lord bless you, is our prayer.

0: With SRN News, I'm Keith Peters in Washington. The Pentagon is acknowledging civilian casualties for strikes on Yemen.
1: In an unclassified assessment sent to Congress, the Pentagon says U.S. airstrikes targeting Iranian-backed Houthi rebels in Yemen last year killed more than 150 civilians. The review focused on three strikes in April 2025. At the time, the Houthis had been attacking commercial ships in the Red Sea. Civilian casualties from U.S. military operations have been drawing concern, particularly after a U.S. missile struck an Iranian primary school in the opening days of the Iran war, killing up to 168 people. Ben Thomas, Washington.
0: Ukraine's drones hit a major Russian refinery 800 miles from the border, sparking a fire.
2: Ukraine has struck deep inside Russia, targeting a major oil refinery, marking the fourth attack in 3 days. The Ukrainian drone attack is part of Kyiv's ongoing campaign to disrupt Moscow's vital oil sector. The targeted refinery, the Gazprom Neftekhim Salavat complex, which caught on fire, is one of Russia's largest facilities, according to officials. The attack follows a blitz on a Russian naval base on the Black Sea coast. A Russian official has said another refinery hit by Ukraine earlier this week may take 6 months to bring back online. I'm Karen Shamas.
0: A judge has dismissed a Trump administration lawsuit that accused Harvard University of ignoring harassment of Jewish students. Thursday's decision says Trump's administration failed to prove an ongoing violation of federal anti-discrimination laws. On Wall Street, the Dow up by 69 points, the NASDAQ rose 214, the S&P 500 advanced by 50. This is SRN News. Cohabitation is becoming the norm in this country.
3: The Pew Research Center reports that 77% of all American adults in their 30s or 40s have lived together with a romantic partner without the benefit of marriage. 37% have done so more than once. And the percentages hold remarkably steady across various racial groups and educational cohorts. Cohabitation has simply become normalized across the nation. Pew also reports that most cohabiting relationships last about 18 months. Michael Harrington reporting.
0: Americans are growing less religious. Since 2007, the percentage of people who pray daily has dropped, while the religiously unaffiliated have grown to 29%. But those numbers can distract from just how much faith still matters in American public life, much more so than in Western Europe, despite its similar religious roots. About two-thirds of Americans consider religion important in their daily lives. This is SRN News. There's a new poll on whose kids are participating the most in organized sports. We hear more results on this survey from correspondent Donna Warder reporting.
4: About half of U.S. families who answered the survey said their children in K through 12 play a structured sport. But for families earning at least $100,000 a year, 70% of those families said their kids play organized sports. And it was 40% for families with a lower household income. The findings suggest that although parents see their children's participation in sports as important, the out-of-pocket expenses can be significant. About two-thirds of parents with at least one child in organized sports estimated that they spend about $2,000 a year on equipment, fees, training, and travel. I'm Donna Warder.
0: 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From Washington, I'm Keith Peters reporting.

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1: With SRN News, I'm Keith Peters in Washington. With arms raised and fists clenched, rescuers in Colombia call for silence as they listen for signs of life in the rubble left by a deadly earthquake. The disaster has killed more than 270 people and left hundreds more missing. The call for quiet on Thursday was part of last-ditch efforts to find survivors in the aftermath of the 7.4 magnitude quake. The battle over the Kennedy Center's future is escalating. President Trump's allies on the board voted on Thursday to add his name to the building's facade so it would read the John F. Kennedy Center for the Performing Arts, restored and renovated by President Donald J. Trump. On Wall Street, the Dow by 69 points, the NASDAQ rose 214, the S&P 500 advanced 50. More details at srnnews.com.

Hello, friends, and thank you for joining us on the Shepherd's Pulpit. We are grateful to God that you are listening today. We pray as you listen to this daily Bible broadcast that God will strengthen you with His power in the inner man. So let's join the teaching and preaching from the Shepherd's Pulpit. And now, Pastor Justin.

are so grateful to God that you'd be listening to the Shepherd's Pulpit today. I want to bring you inside the sanctuary of the Bemis Road Baptist Church, where I was able to preach one of the simplest Bible messages on the brethren from 1 Thessalonians. You take your Bibles, find 1 Thessalonians, and thank God that you can be part of the family of God. A message entitled, The Brethren. God bless you.

0: chapter 5, verse 1, but of the times and the seasons, brethren, you have no need that I write unto you. Number 10, brethren have the same doctrine. Meaning by that, I don't need to write this unto you. You've got the same thing. You can read the same Bible. Brethren have the same doctrine. You have, everyone in here might be at a different level spiritually, but we've all got the same textbook. And if you commit yourself to study, to show yourself approved, you can grow and get right up to speed quicker than you'd ever imagine. I've seen people be in church for years and years and years, and they just don't, they're not persistent with it, and they just stay right there. And you get somebody that's hungry for God, they'll speed up real quick. Boy, I love to see these young people in here. How many young people in this church house right now are taking notes in their Bible or in their notebook? Pick your Bible up and pick your notebook up and let these old logs see this. Pick them up. Now turn around. These old logs, I shouldn't have said that. All right. Look, isn't that a blessing right there? Look right there and right there. People taking notes. Isn't that a blessing?
1: I love it.
0: And they're being intentional about it. Their minds are distracted by a million things, but they're following along in the Word of God. You can do the same thing. We can do the same thing. Number 10, brethren have the same doctrine. That's what that means. Okay. Verse number 4. But ye brethren are not in darkness that that day should overtake you as a thief. Brethren, simply, number 11, are children of the day. You're of the children of light and the children of the day. We are not of the night nor of the darkness. We're not going to go through that darkness. He's delivered us from the wrath to come. Brethren are the children of the day. Look at verse number 12, which is number 12. I'd be surprised who followed the squirrely preacher all the way along and is on the same point I am. Number 12 and verse 12 of chapter 5. And we beseech you, say it, and we beseech you,
1: brethren,
0: to know them which labor among you and are over you in the Lord, and admonish you and esteem them very highly in love for work, their work's sake, and be at peace among yourselves. That all goes together. We're going to preach that the next time we're on the pulpit on Sunday night, but number 12 is this. Brethren, together, lovingly esteem very highly their pastors. That's what that says. Brethren together lovingly esteem very highly their pastors. That's what the brethren do together. Little apprehensive about this text, but I didn't write the Bible. God wrote the Bible. I didn't write the verse. God wrote the verse. Even though it's talking about you loving me, I'll preach it next time we're together. Verse number 14. Now we exhort you, say it, warn them that are ruly, unruly, comfort the feeble-minded. We're going to stop there. We read these all before. Number 13, brethren all have the same relational guidelines. Yeah, they do. Yeah, that's what that is. They all have the same relational guidelines. You tell how to treat people that are unruly, that are feeble-minded, that are weak. You're supposed to be patient toward all men. You don't render evil for evil to any man. You ever follow that which is good, both among yourselves and all men? Brethren have the same, not just guidelines, but relational guidelines. God's word tells you how to treat your brother. And we all have the same relational guidelines. Number, every relationship has a responsibility. And if you don't fulfill the responsibility of the relationship will be hurt. Brady this afternoon. Hey, Brady. You love the attention. He's just like me.
1: Oh, yeah.
0: You figure that out. Jackson's mini me. Brady, no thank you. Love Brady. Brady's growing up. I love my Brady. But this afternoon, I was standing at the counter eating my barbecue sandwich, and we just had some pulled chicken, actually. I was just eating my second one and fixing to go take a nap for 45 minutes. I was just quiet. I process a lot on Sunday afternoons and think about everything. And I'm standing there next to the trash can, Jordan. Trash is full. What you supposed to do when the trash is full? Take the trash out. You don't have to do that. Mama don't got to do that. You can do it. So I'm standing there and I'm thinking, I wonder if Brady's going to take out the trash. He's probably worn out too, you know, Sunday morning, kind of want to lay back, you know. He goes and pulls it up. He smashed it down first, Deanna, and I thought, huh, wonder if he's just going, ever done the smash down before? We'll get it later, say amen. right. Yeah. Anybody else live that way? Smash it down, and there's still some on the outside. Oh, no, we don't do that. Smashed it down, tied it up, took it where it needed to go, came back, went underneath the sink, got a bag, put it in. No. And I looked at him and said, thank you, Brady. So, you know, when you do the right thing in a relationship towards one another and you treat the place right, you treat each other with respect, you can live in a healthy environment. But if you break those responsibilities of respect for one another, you don't have a healthy place. If you just expect mom to do everything, father, children, then mom's gonna be meaner than a wet hen.
2: Absolutely.
0: And rightfully so, amen? And, but when you work together and you respect each other's boundaries, if there's 6 cupcakes, you can't eat all 6 of them. Hey, man, you know, you respect. That's what I mean. But it's that way in church, isn't it? We look for each other, and you can't break those rules and expect to be happy with one another. Yeah, sure. So we all have the same guidelines.
3: 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We certainly hope and pray that the broadcast was a blessing today. 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

0: With SRN News, I'm Keith Peters in Washington. The Pentagon is acknowledging civilian casualties for strikes on Yemen.
1: In an unclassified assessment sent to Congress, the Pentagon says U.S. airstrikes targeting Iranian-backed Houthi rebels in Yemen last year killed more than 150 civilians. The review focused on three strikes in April 2025. At the time, the Houthis had been attacking commercial ships in the Red Sea. Civilian casualties from U.S. military operations have been drawing concern, particularly after a U.S. missile struck an Iranian primary school in the opening days of the Iran war, killing up to 168 people. Ben Thomas, Washington.
0: Ukraine's drones hit a major Russian refinery 800 miles from the border, sparking a fire.
2: Ukraine has struck deep inside Russia, targeting a major oil refinery, marking the fourth attack in 3 days. The Ukrainian drone attack is part of Kyiv's ongoing campaign to disrupt Moscow's vital oil sector. The targeted refinery, the Gazprom Neftechim Salavat complex, which caught on fire, is one of Russia's largest facilities, according to officials. The attack follows a blitz on a Russian naval base on the Black Sea coast. A Russian official has said another refinery hit by Ukraine earlier this week may take 6 months to bring back online. I'm Karen Chamas.
0: A judge has dismissed a Trump administration lawsuit that accused Harvard University of ignoring harassment of Jewish students. Thursday's decision says Trump's administration failed to prove an ongoing violation of federal anti-discrimination laws. On Wall Street, the Dow up by 69 points, the NASDAQ rose 214, the S&P 500 advanced by 50. This is SRN News. Cohabitation is becoming the norm in this country.
3: The Pew Research Center reports that 77% of all American adults in their 30s or 40s have lived together with a romantic partner without the benefit of marriage. 37% have done so more than once. And the percentages hold remarkably steady across various racial groups and educational cohorts. Cohabitation has simply become normalized across the nation. Pew also reports that most cohabiting relationships last about 18 months. Michael Harrington reporting.
0: Americans are growing less religious. Since 2007, the percentage of people who pray daily has dropped, while the religiously unaffiliated have grown to 29%. But those numbers can distract from just how much faith still matters in American public life, much more so than in Western Europe, despite its similar religious roots. About two-thirds of Americans consider religion important in their daily lives. This is SRN News. There's a new poll on whose kids are participating the most in organized sports. We hear more results on this survey from correspondent Donna Warder reporting.
4: About half of U.S. families who answered the survey said their children in K through 12 play a structured sport. But for families earning at least $100,000 a year, 70% of those families said their kids play organized sports. And it was 40% for families with a lower household income. The findings suggest that although parents see their children's participation in sports as important, the out-of-pocket expenses can be significant. About two-thirds of parents with at least one child in organized sports estimated that they spend about $2,000 a year on equipment, fees, training, and travel. I'm Donna Warder.
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5: Here's a forecast on WZYN, the old ship of Zion. Blistering hot temperatures expected to continue across Valdosta. Overnight lows will be in the mid to upper 70s with isolated showers or storms early. 50-50 chance of showers and storms Friday, mid to upper 90s. Across Forsyth, just a slight chance of a shower or storm early mid 70s. Splash or dash showers or storms Friday, mid 90s. I'm meteorologist Sally Russell on WZYN and online at WZYN.org.

0: Stay tuned for Treasured Heritage, a preaching program spotlighting those servants who have gone on to glory. Isaiah 54:17 says, "This is the heritage of the servants of the Lord." And now, Treasured Heritage. Tennessee.
1: 1 Corinthians chapter 1, verse 25 and following. And I want you to listen very carefully, because there's a great principle here that too many Christians learn too late in life. And some Christians never learn at all. Because the foolishness of God is wiser than men, and the weakness of God is stronger than men. For you see your calling, brethren, how that not many wise men after the flesh, not many mighty, not many noble are called. But God hath chosen the foolish things of the world to confound the wise, and God hath chosen the weak things of the world.

that glorieth, let him glory in the Lord. And thou, brethren, when I came unto you, came not with excellency of speech or of wisdom, declaring unto you the testimony of God. For I determined not to know anything among you save Jesus Christ and him crucified. And I was with you in weakness and in fear and in much trembling. And my speech and my preaching was not with enticing words of man's wisdom, but in demonstration of the Spirit and of power, that your faith should not stand in the wisdom of men, but in the power of God. Howbeit we speak wisdom among them that are perfect, yet not the wisdom of this world, nor the princes of this world that come to naught. But we speak the wisdom of God in a mystery, even the hidden wisdom which God ordained before the world unto our glory, which none of the princes of this world knew. For had they known it, they would not have crucified the Lord of glory. And now turn to 2 Corinthians, please, chapter 12, and this time in verse 9. And he said unto me, My grace is sufficient for thee, for my strength is made perfect in weakness. Most gladly, therefore, Paul said, will I rather glory in mine infirmities, that the power of Christ may rest upon me. Therefore I take pleasure in infirmities, in reproaches, in necessities, in persecutions, and distresses, for Christ's sake. For when I am weak, then am I strong. I am become a fool in glorying. Ye have compelled me, for I ought to have been commended of you. For in nothing am I behind in the very chiefest apostles, though I be nothing. And I want you to notice with me the latter expression in verse 10 of this chapter. For when I am weak, then am I strong. Now let's bow our heads for prayer. Our Heavenly Father, in these few minutes, with thou visit with us in a very unusual way and challenge our hearts, help me to condense what I want to say tonight and just give it to the people in a capsule if possible, and let them take it home with them. And may some find the secret tonight of maybe something they've been searching for. I yield myself to thee. I want to be controlled by the Holy Spirit. I pray that you'll help me. In Jesus' name, amen. There is a verse that says, the Lord's ways are not our ways. For as high as the heavens are above the earth, so are God's ways above our ways. And there's a verse that says, there's a way that seemeth right unto men, but the end thereof are the ways of death. Anytime we think about the answer to any question, we ought to keep in mind that we are fallen creatures. We have a sinful nature, and that by human reasoning, we usually do not come to the right answer. For instance, if we were looking for a pastor of a church or some man we wanted to employ in our ministry here, we'd probably look for a different kind of man altogether than what Paul describes in the verses I've read to you. And remember, Paul's not just writing this because it's his own philosophy. He writes this under the inspiration of the Holy Spirit, and these are God's words. And the Bible said, you see your calling, brethren, how that not many mighty, not many noble are called, and so on. He goes on to say, God uses the weak things to confound the mighty. He uses the foolish thing to confound the wise. The things that are nothing, he said, to bring to naught the things that are. And yet the average church looking for a pastor goes the opposite direction altogether. How much education does he have? I'm not anti-education. But it's a principle I want you to get tonight. How well is he with the young people and so on? And yet it seems to me as I look through the Bible that God seems to say to us, it takes a nobody to be a somebody. It takes a nothing to be a something. It takes somebody going down to go up. This is what you might call the paradoxes of the Christian life. If a man wants to be exalted, let him humble himself. If a man wants to be abased, let him lift himself up. Let him feel proud.
God said,

0: says the way up is down. God said that the way to success is failure. God says to be something, you have to be nothing. When my heart began to hunger and God called me to preach, and I want to be the best preacher I could possibly be, I said the way to learn to be the best preacher you can is to find all you can out about the men who were a great success in the ministry, whose names are household words like Moody, Torrey, Spurgeon, the others. Read about them, and reading their biographies, if I watch close, I'll pick up the secret of their greatness. And so I read many biographies. I have two books in my office. One is entitled The Spiritual Secrets of Famous Christians. I bought that book because of the title. And that'll tell you something about me. I was looking for the spiritual secret of that Christian. What made this Christian what he was? How did he become the great guy that he was? And why did God use him like he did? And so I read The Spiritual Secrets of Famous Christians. I have another book on the fly that has a picture of a heart and a key, and it says The Spiritual Secrets of Hudson Taylor. And I read that through, and I found something. Hudson Taylor said when God was ready to evangelize China, and by the way, Hudson Taylor was the founder of China Inland Missions. When God was ready to evangelize China, he said he looked around to find somebody who was nothing enough, who was weak enough and helpless enough so that he, God, could get the glory for what was accomplished to the person. If you notice carefully in the reading of these verses, Paul makes it clear more than once here that God must get the glory for everything that's accomplished. And God getting the glory is not a man piously standing in the pulpit and in his heart he doesn't really feel God deserves the glory. He feels he does. But in all that the folks may give him even more glory, he says to the congregation, to God be the glory. It's the fellow who really knows in his heart that anything that has been accomplished, God did it. And it's the fellow who really knows in his heart, more than anybody else knows in the congregation, that God does deserve all the glory for that. It takes a nobody to be a somebody, Paul says. And until you become nothing, you can never be anything. And I think this is illustrated all through the Bible. In case after case, I'll leave you a few of them, then I'll leave you another thought or so. You take the case of Moses, for instance. Moses thought he was a somebody. And in the first 40 years of his ministry, he set out, he's going to get the job done. He grabs a Hebrew, he's going to deliver the Israelites single-handed by himself. Moses is going to be a somebody. And as long as he thought he was a somebody, God said, I can't use you. And so he sent him behind the mountain in the desert to keep his father-in-law's flock for 40 years, and 40 years not preaching. 40 years not in the limelight, 40 years nobody hearing him, nobody knowing about him, 40 years in the desert. God teaching him that he was a nobody. And finally, out there in that desert, Moses discovered, I'm nobody. I'm a nobody. I'm just out here keeping my father-in-law's flock. I don't even have a flock of my own. I'm not worth a dime to anybody. And then God spoke out of a burning bush to Moses and said, now I want you to go down and deliver the Israelites, and you'll read the account of that. And seven times Moses said, I can't, I can't, I can't, I can't, I can't, I can't, I can't. Seven times he said, I can't. And God said, now I can use you the way you want to be used the first 40 years. But it wasn't until Moses got to that God got a hold of Moses and said, now you're a nobody, I'll make a somebody out of you. And Moses went down and delivered the children of Israel out of bondage. Take the Israelites themselves. It was when they saw they were nothing. And they cried out, we're slaves. We're making bricks and having to gather our own straw in order to make the mortar and the bricks, and we're nobody, we're slaves. And when they became a nobody, God delivered them. Take Jacob the schemer. Boy, he was tricky. His name means tricky. And he thought he'd trick his brother out of the birthright. He did. And he was slick. Man, did he ever become wealthy over there, working for his father-in-law, and the cattle begin to reproduce, and his ones marked like he determined, the ones he chose, they began to multiply and multiply, and he thought he was a somebody. Man, I'm rich. And when he started back to meet Esau, and we heard Brother Wellington mention this last Sunday night just a little. He was after he wrestled with that angel. And I have an idea that when Jacob got in trouble, he ran. You see, he ran from Esau. Esau, I'll kill him. He took off. He ran. I'm somebody. I can get out of the way. I got two strong legs. Here I go. And he ran from Esau. But that night when he wrestled with the angel, the Lord, he said, I wrestle with the Lord. I don't know whether he's wrestling with the Lord or the Lord's wrestling to him. I'm not sure. Dr. Ross said he was wrestling with the Lord and said, I won't let you go till you bless me. But I don't think he wanted to be blessed too much until after he got his hip knocked out of joint. And then suddenly he realized how weak and helpless he was. And he said, now you can't leave me. Well, I'm at the mercy of Esau now. I can't even walk. One hip's out of joint. I got to have you now. Don't leave me now. I got to have you now. You can't leave me alone. I'm a nobody. When he became a nobody, God said, all right, now then, I'll make you a somebody. And then take Paul. Great man he was, very educated man. Paul said to the church at Corinth, I thank God that I speak with tongues or languages more than y'all. I can speak in more language than all of you put together. You show it off in the church with the little knowledge you have, but I can speak in more languages than all of you, and I'm not showing off, he said. I'm speaking my words of understanding that other men may be taught also. A very educated man Paul was. And yet, it was when Paul saw he was nothing that God used him. Paul said, I'm the least of the apostles. I'm not worthy to be called an apostle. And then he said, oh, wretched man that I am, who shall deliver me from the body of this death? He said, I'm a nobody. I'm a nobody. God said, all right, I'll let you write over half the New Testament. I'll let you be a somebody. And he wrote 14 New Testament books. If you get in the book of Hebrews, and I do, and if you don't want to agree with me, you can go ahead and be wrong if you want to. And you take Gideon. When God wanted somebody to deliver his people, he looked for somebody, and he found Gideon. Come here, Gideon. And Gideon was such an introvert, he was hiding. Ashamed, backward, timid. And God called him. He said, well, not me. He said, I'm the least in my father's household. I mean, I'm not even the best kid in the house, and we're not the best family in town, but I'm the worst one in the whole family. I'm a nobody. I'm nothing. And God said, all right, I knew you. Come on. Take the centurion. Whenever his boy was sick and he sent for the Lord, and the Lord came and he said, nope. I said, don't come under my roof. I'm not worthy of you to come under my roof. You just speak the word. I said, I'm a nobody. Say what you will. The only people God can use are nobodies. You read the biographies of great men, and not one of them felt they were great. One of the things that made George Mueller the maddest was when somebody talked about his great faith, and George Mueller immediately said, well, wait a minute, I don't have any great faith. I'm a nobody, nothing. And God does that in order that God himself may get the glory. I was just thinking, in the matter of our own righteousness, nobody really becomes righteous in the sight of God until he sees how unrighteous he is. The fellow who thinks, well, now I don't smoke and I don't chew and I don't run with those who do. And the fellow who thinks, well, I keep the Ten Commandments and I live right. You'd be surprised how God looked at that fellow. That's the way the Pharisees did. And he said, you're whited sepulchres. On the outside you appear indeed clean and spotless to men, but inwardly you're full of dead men's bones. You stink. And Paul said of his own people in Romans chapter 10, "My brethren, my heart's desire and prayer to God for Israel is that they might be saved, for I bear them record that they have a zeal of God, but not according to knowledge. They're going about to establish their own righteousness. I'm righteous. I'm good." And you know it's true yourself. You never really became righteous until you felt you was the dirtiest, rottenest, stinkingest fellow that ever lived. And then God said, "Okay, since you're a nobody, you say I'm righteous, you're either, I'm going to give you some righteousness now. I'm going to give you the very righteousness of God." But that only belongs to those who are nobodies. Paul said, standing in clothed in, not in my own righteousness, but His. Take the matter of salvation. You know who gets saved? The fellow who thinks he can't get saved. Well, I've dealt with a lot of sinners. I had a man come to my house at 2 o'clock in the morning. And we knelt in the living room, and he got on his knees, and he said, "I want to be saved." I showed him how to be saved. He started praying, his own prayer. He prayed like this, "Dear God." And he started crying. He said, "I don't even know how to ask you, Lord. I don't even have a right to even be talking to you. And secondly, Lord," he said, "I sure don't have a right to ask you to save me. If anybody ought to go to hell, I ought to go to hell. I'm cussed and drank. Been mean to my wife. I want to ask you to save me, Lord, but I can't even ask you. I'm so sorry." Wasn't long before he was saved. Because that's people God can save. Take them out of prayer. You know, we have a tendency to say, "Well, boy, God answered prayer. He must have had a lot of faith." I'm going to tell you something I never told before. The greatest answers to prayer I ever had was when I had no faith. And when I didn't expect an answer and didn't even want an answer. When we had to have the money to close that high school, I sat in my office on an afternoon when everybody had left the office, the whole staff had gone, we had paid $6,000 down earnest money on that high school property. And you know, we had just raised money to build a park, to pay this parking lot down here. And we had some other things come up, some houses came for sale, and the church board to take some of the money and buy the equity in some houses for sale. We depleted that, and I'd asked for so much money, I was ashamed to come back and tell the church we don't have the money to buy the high school. And I sat in my office, and I didn't expect God to do anything. As a matter of fact, I just sat there and looked out the window, and I said, "Well, Lord, I'm in a mess." I said, "I paid $6,000 down on the high school property. We got to have $34,000 for closing, and I don't know where we're going to get it." And I didn't even ask Him for it. And I didn't expect Him to give it to me. I fully expected to tell you people, "We can't buy the high school." And I looked out the window and I said, "It's going to make me look bad. And it's going to make you look bad. Because I told them you told me to do it. And they believed me. And I don't know what we're going to do, Lord, but I said one thing. If I don't have $34,000 in the next 10 days, we're going to lose the $6,000 we paid down in earnest money." In less than 15 minutes' time, $52,000 walked through my door. I didn't have any faith. I didn't say, "Oh, God, please, you got to do it. I'm going to fast 3 days. Oh, I got to have it." I said, "I don't have faith, Lord. I don't believe you'll do it. But if you don't do it..." And God said, "Okay." But boy, I think I learned something. It's when I thought I had no faith that I had the most faith. Did you have that experience at all in your life? You trace back the greatest answers to prayer you ever had, and you didn't want to admit it because you want to take credit for being a good prayer and having a lot of faith. But in most cases, it was when you came to the end of yourself completely and you thought everything was gone. "It's sunk. We're going under. This is it." Jim Olson's been out of job how long? 2 months. Now, I'm not going to ask you to say amen, but I wouldn't doubt a bit that you hadn't already begun to think, "This is it. 2 months. We love Forest Hills Baptist Church, and we want to stay here, but it looks like you're not going to give us a job. And we thought we had faith, but we just don't have enough faith. And it's, Lord, I don't know what we're going to do. This looks like it. And God said, all right, put you in touch with so-and-so. And it's when you really, your faith begin to give out. When you started off, it was big faith. Lord's going to do it. Amen. Lord's going to do it. Amen. And weeks went by, and Lord didn't do it anymore. And you quit saying Lord's going to do it, and said, maybe it's not the Lord's will. Maybe he's trying to tell us something. And then God said, I'm going to do it. Why? Because you became a nobody. Now I'm going to make you a somebody. Get up now. Any victory I've ever had. Listen, we bought property to build this church on. On North Decatur Road, the other side of the radio station, we paid earnest money to have told you this, so let me tell it again. I want to hear it again. Hallelujah. And we paid earnest money. We was going to buy this property. And a man of our church got off from work. We was paying him the same salary he made at his job. He had a leave without pay, he called it. And he was going to supervise the building of this church. And we went up to close out the deal, and I was so happy. Young preacher, oh boy, been over on that basement, been on the outside toilets, and now we're fixing to get a new building with inside restrooms and real commodes and water fountains. Woo! And maybe even get some carpets on the floor. We had linoleums down. You remember that, don't you? And I went to the lawyer's title company, and I put on the best suit I had, one from Penny's, $29.95. And I went in, the lawyer's title, and I was up in there. Oh, boy, God's given us some property. And I was bragging about it. Hallelujah! God's given us some property. Amen! And the fellow checked the titles out and said, well, a man's got an option against this property, so we better call him, make sure he's not going to exercise his option, and we'll go ahead and have the closing bill. I'm out of just a minute or two making a phone call. I'm so-and-so from lawyer's title, Forest Hills Baptist Church of DeKalb Incorporated is fixing to buy a piece of property at so-and-so on North Cater Road, but we find here and checking the titles, you have an option. And we just want to make sure that you're not going to exercise your option, and it'll be necessary for you to sign some sort of a quit claim deed or something. The man said, well, I sure am going to exercise my option. The fellow said, well, they already have plans to build, already have the money raised, and the fellow's off from work. And I don't care, the fellow said, I'm exercising my option, I'm buying their property. They said, well, couldn't you let them have enough to build a church on? No, I said, I want every inch of it. The fellow turned and looked at me. He said, a man's going to buy the property. Boy, I said, I went in. God, give us the property. Oh, boy, God answered prayer. He's given us property on North Decatur Road. Right on a North Decatur Road. Think of it. Forest Hill Baptist Church. North Decatur Road. That's a big road in Atlanta. Not on Alcove Drive in Scottsdale, but North Decatur Road in Decatur. Next to Bob Jones University radio station. Oh, I went out of that. I was sad and mad. And I said, God, that's not right. The man's off from work. We got the money raised. We can't get the property. That's no way to do it. And you know I'm trying to be a good preacher. And I'm trying to win souls and build a soul-winning church. And you treat me like that. That's not right. Then I got thinking, well, you'd be out of place over there anyway. Well, you're a country preacher. It'd be like putting whipped cream on an onion to put you over there. You need to be on Alcove Drive in Scottsdale. That suits you better. Not Dr. Curtis Hudson, pastor of Forest Hill Baptist Church on North Druid Hills Road or North Decatur Road, but just Brother Curtis, pastor of Scottsdale Baptist Church on Alcove Drive. That's better. And then I said, well, I really don't deserve to be the pastor, Lord. If the church knew as much about me as I know, they'd vote me out. And my wife agrees with me.
1: If they knew what I'd cross my mind sometime, they wouldn't have me as their pastor. And I've never been to Bible college and seminary. What made me think I ought to have a church over here?
0: My ambition just exceeded my abilities, Lord. I was going too fast. I don't really deserve to be over there. I'm where I ought to be, and I'll go back there and be happy.
1: Old boy said, I got a piece of property for you. That's what I've been waiting for. You thought you were somebody. And now since you know you're nobody, I'll give you a better piece of property.
0: Not on North Decatur Road, but on North Druid Hills Road. And I'll run the Stone Mountain Freeway right by where everybody can sit every time they go to Stone Mountain, Decatur. And I'll put you up on a hill instead of that valley down there next to that creek with the mosquitoes. Not that, Lord. I don't deserve to be over there. 4 acres on right here on Valleybrook Road, and right here in front of everything. Right here, 4 blocks from a shopping center, Lord. I never dreamed it. Now, we don't deserve that. And he said, that's what I want you to have. You know what I'm good minded to do. Woo! Good mind to shout. You have to be a nobody before you can be a somebody. Always works like that. The matter of prayer. Romans 8:26 says, likewise the Spirit also helpeth our infirmities, for we know not what we should pray for as we ought, but the Holy Spirit himself maketh intercession for us with groanings that cannot be uttered. And when I got to where I couldn't even word my prayers, I laid flat on my stomach and just groaned and said, oh God, I don't know how to ask what I want. I'm so burdened I can't even pray. I can't even talk. And the Holy Spirit said, okay, I'll tell you what I'll do. You just lay there and groan, and I'll make this petition for you. God do so and so for Curtis. That's when I got prayer answered. That's when I thought I had no faith, that I found I had some faith. That's when I didn't expect an answer to prayer, when I got it. I know that's contradictory. I know it doesn't go along with this regular preaching, you know. But that's the way it is. Paul said, when I'm weak, then am I strong. Therefore will I go in my infirmities, that the power of Christ may rest upon me. That's when God can use me. So faith. It's a matter of salvation. When a fellow gets to the bottom of the barrel, the end of the rope, that's it. That's all. I'm going to tell you something. And I say this was, and I'm a little nervous to say it. For fear that we may say it and not mean it. But the seeker of the blessings of God upon this church is because we knew we couldn't do it. Everything we've ever done is we didn't think we could do it. Big thing, stepping out. You can't do that. You can't do the other. I close this little story. James McKinney was riding a horse in Canada. Great spiritual man. He got off his horse to rest a while and walked away from the horse, and a big bear got between he and the horse. And James McKinney said, I felt utterly helpless. He said, I knew that I couldn't do anything. I didn't have a gun, nothing. As far as I was concerned, this was the end. I was utterly helpless. And James McKinney said, I just closed my eyes and said, oh God, I am helpless. If you don't do something, I'll be dead in a minute or two. I'm utterly helpless. And James McKinney said, somehow, miraculously, he found himself on that horse and riding away to safety. He said, a few nights later, I was in a motel room trying to go to sleep. It was hot and no air conditioning. And a mosquito came buzzing by. And so I reached up and tried to slap him. About the time I get my eyes closed, start to go to sleep, he'd come back again. So I'd just about go to sleep, and the mosquito would come back. He said, all night long, I fought with that mosquito.
1: I didn't sleep a wink. Early the next morning, he said, the mosquito flew off with a victory. He said, when I faced that bear, I knew I was helpless. But I thought I could take care of the mosquito myself. And isn't that the whole thing? When my child had cancer, I knew I was helpless, and I really put it in God's hands, and I became a nobody, and I'm helpless. But when I got ready to get married, I thought I could do it all myself. And that's why you're in the mess you're in tonight. No, you ought to become a nobody when it comes to fighting mosquitoes, just like you when it comes to fighting bears. God knows I walk afraid around here. I almost quit this place about a year ago. And would have quit if I could have quit. Wanted to quit. Tried to quit. I actually thought, it's too much for me. It's too big. Why, listen, I know where I came from, Lord. Listen, I'm a country boy. And I'm a mailman. I used to carry mail on a mail route, City 41, Lord. And then sometimes I put the mail in the wrong box. And now, Lord, I'm the pastor of the Forest Hill Baptist Church, and it's getting frightening. My reputation has got ahead of me. Folks think I'm more than what I am away from here. You know me, but other folks think we're one of the great churches in America. And they talk about Forest Hill Baptist Church, great church in America. And I said, Lord, it's too much. It's too big. I'm going to resign and go into evangelism. I tried to. I said, I can't keep teaching that old dumb Bible class, Lord. I mean, good night. They hear me over and over and over. They're getting tired of hearing me. And we'd have to make some other arrangements. And when I got as low as a snake's belt buckle and looked up to the bottom, God said, all right, that's where I wanted you right there. Because I didn't want you to get thinking you're somebody.

0: With SRN News, I'm Keith Peters in Washington. The Pentagon is acknowledging civilian casualties for strikes on Yemen.
1: In an unclassified assessment sent to Congress, the Pentagon says U.S. airstrikes targeting Iranian-backed Houthi rebels in Yemen last year killed more than 150 civilians. The review focused on three strikes in April 2025. At the time, the Houthis had been attacking commercial ships in the Red Sea. Civilian casualties from U.S. military operations have been drawing concern, particularly after a U.S. missile struck an Iranian primary school in the opening days of the Iran war, killing up to 168 people. Ben Thomas, Washington.
0: Ukraine's drones hit a major Russian refinery 800 miles from the border, sparking a fire.
2: Ukraine has struck deep inside Russia, targeting a major oil refinery, marking the fourth attack in 3 days. The Ukrainian drone attack is part of Kyiv's ongoing campaign to disrupt Moscow's vital oil sector. The targeted refinery, the Gazprom Neftekhim Salavat complex, which caught on fire, is one of Russia's largest facilities, according to officials. The attack follows a blitz on a Russian naval base on the Black Sea coast. A Russian official has said another refinery hit by Ukraine earlier this week may take 6 months to bring back online. I'm Karen Shamas.
0: A judge has dismissed a Trump administration lawsuit that accused Harvard University of ignoring harassment of Jewish students. Thursday's decision says Trump's administration failed to prove an ongoing violation of federal anti-discrimination laws. On Wall Street, the Dow up by 69 points, the NASDAQ rose 214, the S&P 500 advanced by 50. This is SRN News. Cohabitation is becoming the norm in this country.
3: The Pew Research Center reports that 77% of all American adults in their 30s or 40s have lived together with a romantic partner without the benefit of marriage. 37% have done so more than once. And the percentages hold remarkably steady across various racial groups and educational cohorts. Cohabitation has simply become normalized across the nation. Pew also reports that most cohabiting relationships last about 18 months. Michael Harrington reporting.
0: Americans are growing less religious. Since 2007, the percentage of people who pray daily